0: And it came out of this local grassroots campaign where she called for people to, from regional towns to campaign to get her to come.
1: St Helens did that, I think.
0: Alveston were the successful ones.
1: Right, sorry, St Helens.
0: But lots of people around the country, I think, campaigned for their town to get a bit of Tones and I. And she's actually flying back from London just to make it happen because she says she's a woman of her word, which we love. And it's an all-ages show in Alveston. She's got a fairly recognisable voice. It's a love or a hate thing, I would say. But undeniably talented. Started busking in Byron Bay, so I think you can kind of hear that in her delivery. And it's today at 5 p.m. at Alveston Soundshell.

0: Tones and I in Ulverston at 21 past 6 on 936 ABC Hobart and ABC Northern Tasmania. This is the gig guide with me, Mel Bush, and that one over there, which is Gracie, amazing Grace McCallum. And where are we going now?
1: Another Tassie artist, so Emily Sanzaro. We've played her on the gig guide a few times. Mm-hmm. I love her because she plays harp while singing.
0: Yeah, that's clever.
1: Yes. Well, I could never.
0: No.
1: I don't have that level of coordination.
0: I can't pat my head and rub my belly at the same time.
1: I can't drive a manual car.
0: No, I know. I honestly, this is what was said to me about my car being stolen, is that you don't have to worry about it because, well, aside from my car's very old, but is my car's a manual. And I can't believe people who don't learn to do it. It's a fundamental life skill.
1: Yeah.
0: You know, to drive a manual. I mean, what do you do in, you know, when the zombies come? Or you've got my ute.
1: I think I'll just lay down and die.
0: No. Got to learn to drive a manual car. It's a life skill. Yeah.
1: It's anyway,
0: driving a tractor. It's a life skill.
1: Well, I'm pretty proud that I have just learnt to drive an automatic, so we might level up at some point. Okay. But I think this All is right. my level for now.
0: Fair
1: I'm
0: enough.
1: Surprised I can even produce at this point. So. Yeah, so Emily Sanzaro, she does lots of covers, but she also writes her own stuff. She's been played on ABC Radio. I think she's been into the studio and played live. She's a therapeutic harpist, and she spends a lot of time in like palliative care and looking after patients and playing harp at their bedside. She's done Mona residencies. She's a really interesting character. This show is also raising funds for Patriarchs Wildlife Sanctuary, and it's tonight 6 p.m. at the Flinders Island Arts and Entertainment Centre.
0: Is it called
1: Centre?
0: Patriarchs Wildlife Sanctuary because they only take male wildlife?
1: Oh, I don't know. I would hope not.
0: That would be niche.

0: You've included a lot of beautiful, gentle music this morning,
1: yes,
0: Grace.
1: Yes, I'm being really kind.
0: You are.
1: Yes. But she also does a really great cover of Teardrop by Massive Attack.
0: Yeah, yeah, yeah.
1: Very, very good.
0: Oh, beautiful. Yeah. Yeah.
1: Love that song. Same. Now, okay, this is where we have a crossover.
0: No, yes, wait. I'm just sorry. I do this all the time just to annoy you. But life skills on the subject of, I wonder, we would have very different ideas of what life skills are, wouldn't we? You know, if it's a cross-generational thing.
1: I think so.
0: Yeah. Do you have a key life skill you think everybody should know? Should be able to do?
1: Maybe drive.
0: Well, yes.
1: That's a big one.
0: No, I was going to say, share your life skills. We'll see whether or not that you, you

0: No, we think they actually are life skills. That because I think, you know, generationally things are different.
1: I do think people should be able to cook nutritious meals and nourish themselves and make it very tasty.
0: Agree.
1: Yes.
0: Agree.
1: Okay, good.
0: 0438 922 936. What do you think is a must-have life skill? Okay, we'll go back to the gig guy at 25 past 6.
1: But speaking of cooking, it's cooking on three burners.
0: Good segue.
1: Thank you. So it's a Melbourne funk soul trio. They were established in the late 90s. So they've been around for ages. I think they've had different members sort of come and go, certainly lead singers. But their track This Girl went global and has had billions of streams after it was remixed by another band. And they've got huge horn sections, rhythm sections.
0: Oh, great.
1: It's very danceable, very big sound, and perfect Sunday session energy, I would say. And it's tomorrow, 2 p.m. at the Longley International Hotel.

0: I used to have a mix of that on my Spotify. Like on my Spotify, so I had no idea who it was.
1: Neither did I until this week.
0: There we go.
1: Yeah, and now we all know.
0: So great.
1: Yep. Next up, another Tassie act, singer-songwriter blending folk and blues and roots. He's got a new album called Change the Tides. It's Zach Henderson. And over the coming months, he's going to be performing interstate. Next week, he'll be in Adelaide. He's then heading to Queensland over the next couple of months. And you can see him tonight before he leaves, 7 p.m. at the Port Signet Cannery.

0: It is so great to see the Port Signet Cannery open again.
1: Yeah.
0: It's been closed for such a long time.
1: I've actually never seen a gig there, but the last few weeks they've been having some really great acts there.
0: It's a really good venue. It's a fabulous venue, it really is. Thank you, Matt in Newtown as well, who has texted in, hi Matt, to say the Violin Olympics are tonight.
1: Oh.
0: At the Salamanca Arts Centre.
1: Wow.
0: Fancy that.
1: Great.
0: Yeah, Violin Olympics.
1: I love the combination of arts and sport. Again.
0: It is. It's important. I'm trying to picture it, as a matter of fact.
1: Like dueling violins,
0: yes,
1: probably.
0: Mat work.
1: Yes.
0: And violins.
1: Yes.
0: Beautiful. Anyway. Yes.
1: All right.
0: Sorry.
1: A bonus. Because.
0: Good.
1: Today, in 1952, after years of testing, it was the first big commercial jet flight from London to Johannesburg. It was the de Havilland Comet 1. And a little closer to home, Qantas made its first passenger flight on May 2nd, 1921. So here we are. Here's some plane songs for you.

0: I love it. We're just about at news time with Lucy Shannon at 6:30. The historic hit coming up next.
1: When news breaks, the federal government will provide $165 million towards the construction of new homes in Tasmania.
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5: Good morning, ABC News with Lucy Shannon. The ceasefire between the US and Iran hangs in the balance after US President Donald Trump said he wasn't satisfied with Iran's latest proposal. North America correspondent Lauren Day reports.
6: President Trump said Iran was asking for things he couldn't agree to and expressed doubt the two parties would be able to reach a deal. He confirmed he'd been briefed by US Central Command on Thursday evening about his military options, which he said boiled down to two possibilities.
7: Do we want to go and just blast the hell out of him and finish him forever, or do we want to try and make a deal? I mean, those are the options.
6: His comments come as a new poll shows most Americans believe the war with Iran is a mistake. Lauren Day, ABC News, Washington.
5: Ukraine says Russia has launched one of its largest daytime drone attacks, hitting targets across the country. Here's Francis Dew.
8: Ukraine authorities say more than 400 drones were launched over several hours in a rare daylight barrage. Ukraine's Air Force says most were intercepted, but some got through. In the western city of Chernobyl, at least 10 people were injured with industrial sites and infrastructure hit. Ukraine has also struck oil infrastructure in the Russian Black Sea port city of Tuapse, sparking huge fires. Since the war in Ukraine began more than 4 years ago, Russia has traditionally carried out large attacks overnight, but in recent weeks has increasingly launched mass strikes during the day.
5: The Tasmanian and South Australian premiers say negotiations are continuing to support ongoing operations at Nearstar's smelters in both states after an initial round of assistance expired. Jasmine Snow has more.
9: In August, the Tasmanian, South Australian and federal governments provided $135 million to keep the company's smelters running in Hobart and Port Pirie. That funding agreement expired on Thursday. Australian Workers Union's Assistant Secretary, Robert Flanagan, says a second round of support had been expected by the end of April.
10: People are quite anxious that things haven't been sorted out for the second round of support.
9: Nearstar's general manager said the company now had to consider all options for the business. Tasmania is putting $7.5 million on the table on top of the $22.5 million it provided last year.
5: Meanwhile, Lowy Institute economist Robert Walker says Australia's allies should be encouraged to invest in the future of the Nearstar smelter in Port Pirie so it can ramp up production of critical minerals.
11: The fact that the United States isn't present in these conversations is worrying to me. They did, alongside Japan, invest in a refinery in Western Australia, the Alcoa refinery, and that was to secure supply of gallium, another critical mineral that they need. That is absolutely a model that the government should be trying to replicate.
5: Kingborough Council in Tasmania's south says it has had a potential data breach related to ratepayers' names and property addresses. In a statement, the council says it was made aware yesterday that data containing property information, ownership and occupier details was temporarily made publicly accessible on Thursday. It says public access was subsequently removed the same day and the data is no longer available online. The council can't confirm whether or how many individuals' data may have been accessed, as access occurred via a public link rather than authenticated user accounts. It's not thought it was a cyber attack, as the exposure occurred as a result of a technical issue, not deliberate misuse or external intrusion. Central Australian Football League matches scheduled to take place this weekend have been cancelled out of respect for the family of deceased five-year-old Kumanjai Little Baby and the Alice Springs community. The AFL-NT said while football plays an important role in bringing communities together, it was more appropriate to allow time and space for support and community well-being. Meanwhile, rapper Baker Boy has postponed his show scheduled to take place in Alice Springs tonight and will be donating the proceeds from his show in Darwin last night to the girl's family. To the weather, there's a strong wind warning for the far northwest and central west coasts. Light morning showers today up about the upper east coast, otherwise fine, until showers develop about the northwest during the evening. Partly cloudy for Burnie and Devonport. Burnie heading for 19, Devonport 20. It's 17 right now in Burnie and 12 in Devonport. Partly cloudy for Launceston today and a top of 23. It's sitting on just 8 degrees in Launceston. And for Hobart, mostly sunny, a top of 25 degrees today. It's currently 12 degrees in the capital. 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
2: Hello. How are you doing this morning? Really well, I hope. Such a mild start to the day, isn't it? We're going to check in and find out what's going on with the weather right across the weekend in just a moment. It's lovely to have you a part of the program. Loving getting your texts as well. It's just great. Makes my day. And I'm glad you're enjoying the program, Anita, and looking forward to a brilliant weekend as well. All the best to you. And other texts, fans of the Gig Guide, how could you not be with Amazing Grace McCallum coming up with all of the phenomenal gigs around the place? And we were talking, speaking of Grace, talking about life skills, and I think generationally speaking, life skills, you know, what you consider is a must-have life skills, probably different to what your son, daughter, grandchild, etc., older person in your life would probably consider to be a life skill. We were talking about driving a manual car, which I think is an important life skill because Grace can't drive a manual car. She's got an automatic license, which is fine too. You know, at least you can get around. But I think that, you know, it's important to know how to drive a manual car. Andrew, and I like you sharing your life skills, what you think is an important life skill, 0438 922 936. Andrew, hi Andrew, says, good morning ladies. Cooking, tying knots and telling dad jokes for life skills. Enjoy your day, says Andrew. You enjoy your day too, Andrew. Dad jokes, life skill. You know, maybe, certainly Guy Stainer thinks so. 0438 922 936. The historic hit is coming up in just a tick. But first up, let's get off to the Bureau of Meteorology. Matt Thomas is there. Hi, Matt.
3: Hello. How are you?
2: Very well. Are you the dad joke teller in your office?
3: No, certainly not.
2: No. Okay.
3: Certainly not. There are people in the office who tell jokes much better than I do. Even dad jokes.
2: Oh, fair enough. You know, stick at what you're good at. That's the thing,
3: yep.
2: Matthew. Okay, speaking of which, can you take us round with all of the obs and the inland waters and the offshore, et cetera, please?
3: Yes. Okay, so we've got a northerly stream around Tasmania at the moment. And just looking at the observations, Matt, Tyker Island has a wind speed of 14 knots there. We've got no wind direction due to a broken direction sensor on the anemometer, but hopefully we're going to get that fixed soon, as soon as we can get a technician out there to do it. Low Rocky Point, northeasterly at 14 knots. Cape Sorrel, northeasterly at 18 knots. Cape Grim and easterly at 12 knots. King Island, northeasterly at 16 knots. Low Head, southeasterly at 10 knots. Flinders Island, southeasterly at 5 knots. Friendly Beaches, a northerly at 4 knots. Maria Island, northerly at 16 knots. Tasman Island, northerly at 19 knots. And Cape Bruny, north-northeasterly at 9 knots. What we can expect on the coastal waters today, northeast to northwesterly winds of 10 to 20 knots about most waters, but reaching 20 to 30 knots about the northwest and central west through the day, and 15 to 25 knots about the southeast and parts of the southern parts of the lower east as well. In terms of the swells around the west and the south, we can expect a west to southwesterly of 1.5 to 2 metres. The wave rider buoy at Cape Sorrel is currently showing a significant wave of 2.1 metres, a maximum wave of 3.2 metres. And a 13-second period. Through the north, there are two swells. There's a westerly to half a metre and a northeasterly to half a metre. And about the east, there are also two swells with a northeasterly of 0.5 to 1.5 metres and a southerly below 1 metre. The wave rider buoy at Maria Island is showing a significant wave of 1.4 metres, a maximum wave of 2.2 metres, and the period is an 8-second period, so very much wind wave driven there. In terms of the southeast inshore, currently Hobart has a northwesterly at 9 knots, Hobart Airport a northerly at 3 knots, and Dunalley a northeasterly at 5 knots. We can expect the winds to remain northwest to northeasterly at 5 to 15 knots about most coastal waters, but increasing to 15 to 20 knots about Storm Bay during the day today. In terms of the lakes, they will similarly be a northerly stream with the southwest lakes north to northeasterly about 10 knots and the central plateau lakes northerly about 10 knots, increasing to 10 to 15 knots during the evening. In terms of the on land conditions, sorry, I should also just mention we do have strong wind warnings for today and tomorrow for western coastal waters from Low Rocky Point to Stanley, so that's the central west and the northwest coast. Looking at the on-land conditions for today, it has been a very warm night overnight. We have seen some locations break their highest minimum temperature records, be sitting on that. They can't break it until 9 a.m. clicks around, but places like King Island, the lowest it's got to since 9 a.m. yesterday has been 17.9 degrees. Cape Sorel, 17.7 degrees. A number of elevated locations like Luncheon Hill and Mount Reid, Scott's Peak Dam and Hart's Mountains also breaking their record, Tasman Island and Matsaika Island as well. But no real populated areas. I think Liaweenie also has... with a 9.5, that's a late season minimum temperature record for this station, but the second highest in May.
2: Wow, what would it typically be around about ski?
3: In terms of the temperatures, so I think Hobart would probably be expecting to see it. Most populated areas were probably close to what we would normally expect on a warmer night. Low teens is probably about where locations will be. But through parts of the north, we would typically expect it to be either low to mid single digits. At this time of year.
2: Gotcha.
3: So you're looking at around sort of the 2 to 7 degrees for places like Launceston or Devonport.
2: Righto. So I guess the burning question is, our top temperatures today are still looking pretty, well, mild at least. Some, I'd say, warm, 25 and 26 in a couple of spots.
3: Yes, warm for this time of year.
2: Yeah.
3: So we're looking at 25 degrees and a mostly sunny day for Hobart. Now, 25 degrees would make it the fourth warmest May day in Tasmania. Sorry, in Hobart's 139-year climate record.
2: Wow.
3: Yesterday, the 26.9 set the record for the highest May temperature recorded in Hobart. Launceston, partly cloudy, 23 degrees. That also would, I think, be either close to or just above the highest, excluding yesterday's temperature. And Devonport at 20 degrees. It made it to 21 degrees, which was its highest May temperature at Devonport. A partly cloudy day for both Launceston and Devonport. We will see high cloud begin to increase over the state late. For Wynyard and Burnie, possible late shower, but 19 degrees. On King Island, we'll see showers developing and 23 degrees. For Strawn, cloud increasing and 23 degrees. On Flinders Island, mostly sunny, 23 degrees and 22 degrees and partly cloudy for St Helens. St Helens yesterday got up to 25 degrees and that was a May record for St Helens as well. Most locations around the state broke their record yesterday. so for May. It was such a warm day. We're going to see that warmth continue today ahead of a cold front, which will cross on Sunday. So Sunday, we're going to

0: see quite a bit of rain move over Tasmania. And in terms of the rainfall amounts, we're going to see the highest totals around the north of the state and also parts of the west, where we're looking at generally 20 to 30 millimetres through the north, but higher totals up against the western tiers and adjacent areas just inland of that. We could see sort of 40 to 60 about the highest parts of the tiers. Down around the southeast, we're looking at more 5 to 10 millimetres and probably, you know, 2 to 5 millimetres about the east coast.
1: Wow. I'm loving the warm weather, but also feeling that it might not be a good thing. But at any rate, thank you, yes. Matt.
0: That's... We should be moving towards winter.
1: Yes, we really should. Well, we'll catch you in an hour or so. Thanks, Matthew.
0: No worries. Bye.
1: Matt Thomas at the Bureau of Meteorology. It is incredible weather, isn't it? It's 14 to 7 on 936 ABC Hobart, ABC Northern Tasmania with Mel Bush. Good morning and welcome to your weekend. We've got a couple of birthdays today. Thank you, Christina, who sent this beautiful sunrise photograph through. It's just delightful, and saying happy birthday to Mark in Risdon Vale, who's birthdaying today. And another birthday, a text in from Bruny Island, hello, saying, hi, Mel, could you say happy 30th to Zanna, who's running and listening to you. Happy birthday, Zanna, 30 years old. How glorious. I hope you have a beautiful, beautiful, this is from your auntie. I hope you're having a glorious birthday today. And on the subject of sunrises, Anthony, good morning, in North Hobart, says, it's a beautiful sunrise, and really enjoying the breakfast program. I'm so glad you are. 13 to 7 on the way. This morning's historic hit. And we're celebrating another birthday. It's the birthday of a singer with one of the most recognisable and unusual names, except, of course, for the composer that he was named for. And there is zero comparison between their styles.
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1: It's 12 to 7. Maybe if your name was Arnold George Dorsey and you wanted to make a name for yourself on the world stage as a singer and performer, you might consider changing your name to something a little bit more ear-catching, like maybe Jerry Dorsey or similar. Well, yes, our man did do that for a time. But this morning's historic hit, it would be the name suggested by his manager that would make him a household name around the globe. But it was a bit of an odd choice because he took the name of a German composer who's best known for his 1893 opera Hansel and Gretel. But nevertheless, once heard, never forgotten. I can guarantee you that, and I'm sure you'll agree. He's one of 10 children born in British India to a British Army NCO. He didn't start out as a singer, though. In his teens, he played saxophone in nightclubs when the family moved to Leicester in the UK. When he started to sing, though, there was no stopping him. He won a talent contest in Belgium, signed a record deal, and his first single kept the Beatles' Penny Lane off the top of the English charts. And massive hit in New Zealand, just as a complete aside. In the 2010s, moving forward, he recorded an album of duets with the likes of Charles Aznavour. There's a name we haven't heard for a while either. Elton John, Willie Nelson, Olivia Newton-John, Kenny Rogers, Neil Sedaka, and weirdly Gene Simmons, anywho. And in 2024, he played a grand farewell concert at the Sydney Opera House. So on the subject of birthdays, please join me in wishing Engelbert Humperdinck a very good, a very happy 90th birthday.

0: When?
1: This morning's historic hit. A big happy 90th birthday, still kicking, still singing, Engelbert Humperdinck. And his name being from a German composer from 1890 something or other. It's 7 to 7 on ABC Radio, right around Tassie with Mel Bush. Good morning. Oh, I also learnt something after having heard that song so many times. I didn't know until this morning. I probably didn't need to know, but I'm very glad I did know that quando, quando, quando means when. It's probably self-evident if I'd listened to the words, but if you didn't know, now you do. And we've been talking life skills on the program this morning. I thought that learning how to drive a manual vehicle was a life skill that you really should have. Producer Grace doesn't drive a manual car. She drives an automatic and doesn't necessarily agree with me. Ted has texted in, and please feel free to text in 0438922936 with your life skills. And life skills probably differ depending on your generation, I suppose. Ted says, re the manual gearbox thing. I'm hearing that many, or most, drivers these days can't change a wheel with a flat tyre. This would have to be a basic life skill, I agree, Ted, for anyone who drives, especially out in the country. Very true, Ted, but I know we're going to get a text saying that new cars don't get flats anymore or something. It's 5 to 7 on 936 ABC Hobart at ABC Northern Tasmania. Tony in Ridgeway, thank you for the beautiful sunrise photograph. Looking glorious over the trees there. But on the subject of life skills, fishing, would that have to be a life skill? We're going to find out from Plinio Torian next.
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1: It's 4 to 7 and we're talking fishing with Plinio Torian. Morning, Plinio.
6: Morning, Mel. How are you?
1: I'm marvellous. Thank you very much. And you would obviously say that learning how to catch a fish is a life skill.
6: I think so. Yes, probably something.
1: That's a definite maybe.
6: Everyone should probably have a go at during their life, eh?
1: Well, that's right. Yeah. I mean, you know, if you find yourself on a desert island,
6: yeah, it's not
1: what are you
6: going to
1: do? No, true. Well,
6: but we're in a good place to enjoy it in Tassie, so.
1: Yes, yeah. We are. And I've got a question for you as well. Is that okay? Mm-hmm. Well, two questions have come through because otherwise we'll run out of time. Okay, so this text came through. Don't know who it's from, doesn't say, but it says, we're moving from Queensland to Tassie and I'm a bit confused about the rules. In Queensland, we use cast nets to catch bait while fishing. Are they allowed to be used in Tasmania? I'm reading mixed information. Thanks.
6: Yeah, not sure.
1: Okay.
6: I think there's some areas, I've seen them for sale. You can sell them down here. I've worked in tackle outlets and they do sell them. So I don't think it's completely illegal, but there's definitely couldn't do it in freshwater. And you'd have to check you might be able to do bait gathering, I think, in saltwater. But you know, Google's the good tool there.
1: Roger. Okay.
6: Double check, triple check.
1: Yes.
6: Yeah, it's not popular at all down here. Definitely for targeting, you know, fish to keep, like, you know, mullet sort of flathead sort of thing. No, I don't think so.
1: And,
6: yeah, not sure. And that's my answer.
1: That's
6: a
1: right.
6: Very good answer.
1: Fair. That's okay. But, you know, answered nicely and broadly. So on trout, another question coming in. What are they targeting at the moment, soft plastics or hard bodies?
6: Both. It's, you know, it's not really a matter of one or the other. It's a matter of using it well. I find a floating minnow, which, you know, a soft plastics are like a lead head on a hook. And if you pause it, it'll just drop into the bottom. I think a minnow, which is sort of suspends in the water, And we have a lot of shallow edge in Tasmania, so shallow diving minnows work really well. It's a long answer, I know, but it'll make sense in the end. It'll stay in that zone more comfortably, and you won't have to sort of adjust your rod style to keep it in the middle of the water, you know, that say 1 or 2 foot of water. It'll stay there by itself. So I think it's a better bet to use a hard body if you're not a well-practiced fisherman, because it'll stay in the zone and be available for the trout to bite a lot more often. Does that make sense?
1: Yeah, it does. It really does to me.
6: Thank you. Yeah, but both work. A soft plastic's much cheaper, a whole bunch cheaper. You can, you know, get a soft plastic little 3-inch sort of paddle tail minnow for about $3. You can get, for $20, you can get about 8 or 10 of them. So it's a much cheaper way to go, yeah.
1: Beautiful. And the other thing, and the other thing is, now after all of that, we've left our run with chatting fishing very, very late, and we're just about at news time. But we will be talking, I promise. Don't go anywhere from next week, because we are going to be talking about autumn calamari. We are going to be talking about storing your calamari. And if you have any more questions for Plinio, make sure you text them in on 0438 922 936. I know, we love questions. It's excellent. But till next week, Plinio, have a great weekend.
6: All right. Enjoy the close of trout, everyone. Today's the best day for it, I think.
1: Oh,
6: see
1: perfect.
6: You later.
1: See ya. Plinio Torrien talking fishing. We are, as I say, just about at news time at 7 o'clock. The extended news with the wonderful Lucy Shannon looking after the ABC newsroom this morning. And coming up, you're going to meet a fellow with lived experience in doing it tough.
0: When our leaders speak...
7: We'll reverse the changes Labor has made to legislation that holds back oil, gas and coal projects.
0: When you need to know...
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0: In the news at 7, US President Donald Trump expresses doubt he'll be able to reach a deal with Iran to end the war. More than 100 Tasmanian police officers off duty due to mental health compensation claims, and large crowds in London flocked to see the latest artwork erected by the anonymous British street artist Banksy. Good morning, I'm Lucy Shannon. US President Donald Trump has expressed doubt he'll be able to reach a deal with Iran to end the war, saying his other option is to, quote, blast the hell out of them. North America correspondent Lauren Day reports.
1: Iran has reportedly sent a new proposal for peace talks via Pakistani mediators, but Donald Trump says he's not happy with what they're asking for.
2: We're not satisfied at this moment.
1: He says US Central Command presented him with various military options that he said boiled down to either making a deal or, quote, blasting the hell out of them. Today marks the 60-day deadline by which the president is supposed to either end the fighting or seek congressional approval for the war. But he says the ongoing ceasefire paused that countdown.
0: And President Donald Trump says he'll increase the tariffs charged on cars and trucks from the European Union next week to 25%. On Truth Social, Mr. Trump said the EU was not complying with its trade deal without specifying how. Mr. Trump and European Commission President Ursula von der Leyen had agreed to the trade deal last July, setting a tariff of 15% on most goods. The Prime Minister says the closure of the Strait of Hormuz is having a direct impact on inflation as Australia weighs joining a coalition of nations working to reopen the vital waterway. The government is holding talks with global partners about how to restore and maintain freedom of navigation through the narrow shipping route in a post-conflict scenario. Anthony Albanese says the closure is contributing to global instability and economic pressures.
3: We want to see the Strait of Hormuz opened. We want to see international trade resume because this is having a devastating impact on the global economy. It's impacting inflation here as it is right around the world.
0: Six Australians who were detained by Israeli forces while trying to deliver aid to Gaza have been taken to hospital and released on the Greek island of Crete. Bridget Rollison reports from Jerusalem.
4: After spending nearly 2 days on board an Israeli ship, six Australians were released on the island of Crete after they tried to break

0: Three Australians were taken to hospital in Crete for minor injuries after Israeli authorities intercepted and boarded their boats on Wednesday, accusing them of being provocateurs and claiming Hamas was driving their mission. Australia's Department of Foreign Affairs and Trade are in Crete helping the group. Meanwhile, two activists from Spain and Brazil have been taken to Israel for further questioning.
1: Locally now, and the Tasmanian and South Australian premiers say negotiations are continuing to support ongoing operations at Nearstar's smelters in both states after an initial round of assistance expired. Jasmine Snow explains.
2: In August, the Tasmanian, South Australian and federal governments provided $135 million to keep the company's smelters running in Hobart and Port Pirie. That funding agreement expired on Thursday. Australian Workers Union's Assistant Secretary Robert Flanagan says a second round of support had been expected by the end of April.
3: People are quite anxious that things haven't been sorted out for the second round of support.
2: Nearstar's general manager said the company now had to consider all options for the business. Tasmania is putting $7.5 million on the table on top of the $22.5 million it provided last year.
1: Kingborough Council in Tasmania's south says it's had a potential data breach related to ratepayers' names and property addresses. In a statement, the council said it was made aware yesterday that data containing property information, ownership and occupier details was temporarily made publicly accessible on Thursday. It says public access was subsequently removed the same day and the data is no longer available online. It's not thought it was a cyber attack, as the exposure occurred as a result of a technical issue, not deliberate misuse or external intrusion. More than 100 Tasmanian police officers are currently off duty due to mental health compensation claims, a number which has doubled in 5 years. Scout Wallen reports.
4: As of the end of February, 102 officers were entirely off duty on open mental health claims. In 2021, the Police Association of Tasmania said that number was 49. The association's president, Shane Tilley, says the increase is concerning.
5: Effectively, what it means is that there is a problem within the organisation, but we're not unique and we're not on our own in that space.
4: Tasmania Police says their wellbeing support unit is a highly regarded nation-leading service, and the government's presumptive PTSD legislation and the removal of step-down salary provisions has contributed to an increase in the number of compensation claims.
1: The dispute over the Port of Darwin has escalated to an international legal battle as Chinese-owned company Landbridge submit a claim against the Commonwealth. Isabella Tolhurst reports.
6: Chinese-owned company Landbridge hold a 99-year lease over the Port of Darwin, but the Labor government has vowed to bring it back into Australian hands. In a statement, Landbridge says it has been trying to reach a resolution, but that terminating the lease would be a violation of Australia's free trade agreement with China. It's escalated the matter in an international legal challenge and says it expects the Commonwealth to refrain from taking action adverse to Landbridge's interests. Infrastructure Minister Catherine King says the government will defend the claim, but says it isn't in either party's interest to carry the dispute out in public.
1: The man accused of murdering a 5-year-old girl in Alice Springs has been released from medical care and deemed fit for custody. Ali Crew reports.
7: Northern Territory Police say Jefferson Lewis has been transferred to a Darwin facility which remains undisclosed for his safety. Police allege the 47-year-old is responsible for the abduction and murder of 5-year-old Kumanjai little baby, whose body was found on Thursday morning. Lewis was assaulted that night after presenting himself to a town camp. He was taken to Alice Springs Hospital, which then came under siege from angry community members, and he was transferred to Darwin. He's expected to be charged in the coming days.
1: Tens of thousands of Tasmanians are heading to the polls today for the state's upper house elections, with seats in Roseviers in the north and Huon in the south up for grabs. In-person polling is open from 8 till 6 at 38 polling places across both divisions. Voting is compulsory. The Tasmanian Electoral Commission's Glenn Jeffrey says telephone voting is available for people interstate or overseas and for those with a print disability.
8: We have more information on the TEC website, tec.tas.gov.au. That includes tools to help people find where their nearest polling place is, helping people figure out which division they're enrolled in, and we have other resources to help people plan their visit to a polling place.
1: Large crowds are flocking to see the latest artwork by the anonymous British street artist Banksy, erected in central London. Europe correspondent Catherine Diss reports.

0: True to form, under the cover of darkness, Banksy and his team erected his latest political statement in central London. But this one, a statue atop a plinth, is a bit bigger and more challenging to erect than his usual works. The large statue of a man dressed in a suit walking off a precipice, blinded by a flag, is thought to symbolise blind patriotism, perhaps a response to rising nationalism across the world and here in the UK. The location's also important on Waterloo Place, an area of London which celebrates Britain's imperialism and military dominance of the 1800s.
1: With sport, here's Fraser Fyfe.
2: A last-gasp goal from Braden Cook has earned the Adelaide Crows a one-point AFL victory over crosstown rivals Port at Adelaide Oval. Cook kicked his major with 10 seconds remaining to secure his side's 11-10-76 to 11-9-75 victory. Adelaide's Sam Berry was named best on ground. He's told ABC Sport it capped off an exhilarating evening.
3: I guess it's a bit of a cherry on top. Doesn't compare it to that win, because that was just something else.
2: At Docklands, Hayden Young kicked three crucial second-half goals as Fremantle fought back to defeat the Western Bulldogs by 12 points. Australian paceman Mitchell Starc has taken three wickets in his return to cricket's Indian Premier League as Delhi claimed a seven-wicket win over Rajasthan. And the Australian Winter Olympic team, the most successful Winter Olympic team in the nation's history, has officially been welcomed home at a ceremony in Sydney last night.
1: To the weather, there's a strong wind warning for the far northwest and central west coasts. For the state, light morning showers possible about the upper east coast, otherwise fine. Partly cloudy for Burnie and Devonport. Burnie heading for 19, it's currently 17. Devonport heading for 20, it's 12. Launceston a top of 23, it's now 8. And for Hobart, mostly sunny, a top of 25, it's 13.
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6: Hello, good morning. Welcome to Saturday morning and a beautiful start to the day. Some records broken as well. As a matter of fact, I think King Island were records broken. Devonport maybe. I'll find out exactly when we chat to the Bureau, but that's records broken as in warmest overnight temperatures from memory. But you have to wait apparently until 9 o'clock to actually make sure that record is or isn't broken. I can't quite remember the details about it, but never fear, because Matt Thomas from the Bureau is going to tell you all about it. Speaking of beautiful starts to the morning, thank you very much for a gorgeous photograph from Gilston Bay. Dave, who says, have a wonderful day, good people. And it's a lovely, lovely photograph, well, sort of post-sunrise of the mountain. Just a beautiful start to the morning. Now, when times are tough, it is great to know that your community's got your back, isn't it? Coming up in just a tick, I'd like to share a very special community initiative with you, and it's founded by someone who knows what it's like to go without. I just want to get to some of your texts first too, because we were talking trout reef fishing just prior to the news. And good morning to you, Brian, who says, good morning, Mel. Trout. It might still be trout season, but if the fish is gravid, ooh, that's a word I've not heard before, that is swollen and full of eggs, she must be returned alive. Have a great weekend. Same to you, Brian, particularly if you're going out for a fish, if it is still trout season. We were also talking lout. Oh, hang on a moment. Grace, who knows all things Swedish, producer Grace, she really does, including ABBA, says that gravid means pregnant in Swedish. Ha! Fancy that. We're learning things this morning, aren't we? Saturday's fam. Now, we were talking life skills, and speaking of Grace, this was the fact that she can't drive a manual car, and I think that's a life skill. And Ted texted in saying being able to change tyre is a life skill. And Jane on Bruni, hi Jane, says, Ted, we can't get the wheel nuts undone. Which takes me to a text from Jeff. Hello, Jeff. It says, morning, Mel. Life's ultimate question, manual or auto? Well, true. Manual, thanks. My question, life skill. Can you or Grace change a flat tyre? How many girls can change their own tyre? Oh, Jeff. Look, you know, part of me that wants to get really smart with you now, Jeff. But at any rate, yes, I can change a tyre. In fact, when I was 11, I could change a tyre in 9 minutes. There you go. Fancy that. Maybe it was 9 and 11 minutes. But at any rate, pretty darn quick. Thanks, Jeff. It is one of those life skills, but probably disappearing because so are tyres that need sort of changing. Anyway, and Martin in Claremont. Hi, Martin. Says, morning, Mel. My life skill is staying alive, just like the PGs, and living a full life as we're dead a long time. So true. Martin, thank you for those words of wisdom. It's 14 past seven. Now, how are you going juggling the bills, paying for fuel, making sure that your family has a good meal on the table? If you've got more balls in the air than you feel you can handle right now, well, there are community organisations that are here to help. One of those is the Sorell Community Network. It's founded by someone who knows exactly what it's like to live through tough times, Sorell local Christian Hogarth. Christian, thank you for joining us. Welcome to the program.
5: Hi, Mel. Thank you so much. And hello to all the listeners.
6: So, Christian, tell us a little bit about the network and what was behind getting it up and running in the first place.
5: So we are a volunteer-run, not-for-profit charity. We have about 25 volunteers and we run a number of programs in the Sorell municipality. So we run a free food program every Wednesday evening. We run a low-cost store every Tuesday. We have a free mowing program and we have three free food pantries around a number of different areas.
6: So you kicked off 2 years ago?
5: Yeah, yep. 2 years now, actually. Yeah, it's fantastic.
6: So I always need to ask this. I think it's wonderful that you're still going. Having said that, in some respects, I guess, double-edged sword, Christian, you might wish that you weren't quite as necessary as you are. Have you seen that need grow significantly? Have you been surprised by it?
5: Yeah, absolutely. I mean, times are getting tougher. People are struggling more and more. And what we're actually seeing is more and more working poor. So these are people who perhaps have a job and come to us for assistance because at the end of the week, once they've paid huge amounts of money in rent and food, they don't have money left. So we're seeing more and more people who are actually working who are in real trouble and struggling and coming to us.
6: Yeah, well, I mean, that's the thing in terms of wages keeping up with the cost of living, which really isn't happening. And it's something that you can relate to personally, Christian, growing up.
5: Yeah, exactly. So I grew up in a family of five kids. We were quite poor, particularly when I was younger. I remember a particular story. I was early high school and I really wanted to play cricket. And my parents said, oh, well, you can't play because we can't afford the, you know, the gear, the pads and the gloves. And look, honestly, we didn't have enough money for new clothes, let alone sporting gear. So, that really hit me. And honestly, it wasn't just having enough money, but it was just the shame and embarrassment, you know, and lying to my friends about not wanting to play when it was actually a financial barrier.
6: So in terms of, you must be seeing that as well, as far as the people that you're, you know, that you're seeing and that you're supporting along the way as well. How many households are you currently supporting when it comes to, you know, these free food packs that you're putting together?
5: Between 60 and 70 households a week.
6: That's a lot. In my books, I mean, that is a lot in the Sorell area. But tell us too, you've got a new initiative as well that you've sort of added on, and this is a sort of a low cost pantry that you mentioned.
5: Yeah, low cost store. So in our community, we have obviously a huge amount of people that are in dire straits and doing it really tough. But there's also like people who are working and really struggling just to pay bills, and so we have started a low-cost store where we sell staples, non-perishables, meat, dairy at a lower cost than you'd find anywhere else. And so we do that on Tuesdays between 4 and 5 p.m. So people come along, and one family has heaps of kids, and I reckon, you know, they might save $50 a week off their grocery bill because they buy quite a lot from us. And what we just want to do is just make it easier for local families to thrive and to flourish.
6: So what kind of feedback then do you get from the people who access this initiative, like that family, for example?
5: Very good. Yeah, we put out a survey already and we've had chats to them. And yeah, people, what we find is the prices that we're providing is really good and really affordable, particularly for some of the essentials. And so the feedback has been really great and we're actually growing. So we're certainly people, the amount of people accessing our service every week is increasing.
6: Now, in terms of the food and the products that you offer, how do you and where do you access those from? And I ask that question, Christian, because I'm wondering, do you take donations as well?
5: For the low-cost store, we purchase primarily from food wholesalers. Mm-hmm. So we buy things in bulk and sell it at a cheaper price, and also from food banks. So we're really appreciative of Food Bank Tasmania and the support they've provided us. They're an incredible organisation with incredible staff.
6: They are. Yeah, they're amazing. And as you're getting busier, what about volunteers? Are you open to having volunteers a part of the Sorrel network?
5: Oh, absolutely, Mel. We'd always love to have more volunteers. We have about 25 to 30 regular volunteers across all of our programs. And yeah, we're so lucky to have so many amazing, incredible people that literally come week in, week out. Every week they're there helping out. So, but yeah, if you'd love to help out, we would definitely be open for some more.
6: That's the Sorrel Community Network. How can people get in touch with you, Christian? And I mean, I want to say too about volunteering with an organisation like yours is you really get back so much too from being a part of that sort of that volunteering group. So how do people get in touch? And the other thing is,

sort of looking north. What a beautiful, that is one for the pool room. Libby, without a shadow of a doubt, thank you for sharing that. It's 22 past 7 on 936 ABC Hobart and ABC Northern Tasmania. 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The number is 0438 922 936. You can also get in touch via the ABC Listen app, and you can call in as well. Your options are endless. 1300 222 936 is the number to call. You're going to need that later this morning, coming up after 9, because it is Gardening Talkback. On the way, Greg Karen from the Newtown Station Nursery is going to be joining you after 9 for Gardening Talkback. Still to come this morning, a very different type of art on the subject of gardening. It is gardening. It's gardening in miniature. And there is a very special expo happening this weekend. I'm going to share that with you.

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1: Yes, good morning on a lovely, lovely Saturday. We're going to be chatting with the Bureau of Meteorology coming up after the news. Lucy Shannon is in the newsroom and we'll get the heads up on exactly where these records have been broken, because there have been weather records broken overnight. But apparently 9 o'clock's got something to do with, can't check exactly until 9 o'clock for reasons I'm not terribly sure about, but I shall ask Matt Thomas at the Bureau of Meteorology, because we have had our warmest temperatures on record. For some, it's the warmest May temperature on record. I think Hobart maybe one, Launceston, Devonport. It should be heading into winter, but we're certainly not doing that because the warm weather is sticking around. As I look across the road, I can see that finally the deciduous trees are losing their leaves and, you know, a lovely little carpet out the window for me. Still to come on the subject of trees, there is a really interesting exhibition. I'm going to share that with you coming up in the next half hour that's happening at Rest Point. And it is those trees in miniature. You're going to hear from a bonsai artist. I don't know how you feel about bonsai. Some people think that they look like little tortured trees, but I'm not sure that's what it's all about. Just a moment ago too, we were chatting with Christian Horvath, who is the founder and coordinator of the Sorrel Community Network, who have a low cost and no cost pantry available for people who are doing it tough. And we've got a text through. Thank you for texting in. It's always so good to hear from you, saying the Sorrel Free Food Program has saved me. They are incredible. Thanks for the text. It's news time.
6: In your neighbourhood,
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6: around the nation.
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10: Good morning, ABC News with Lucy Shannon. The Prime Minister says no decision has been made on a new US request for help securing the Strait of Hormuz, but Australia is considering the proposal. Defence correspondent Tom Lowry has more.
11: It's made clear that no commitments have been made just yet, but that Australia is in conversations with the United States about what sort of support it might be able to provide here. There aren't a lot of details known about the request that the United States is making to Australia and a number of other similar like-minded countries. But it seems, according to a cable from US diplomats cited by Reuters, that they're asking to put together essentially a coalition of countries to try and help secure the Strait of Hormuz. Importantly, it says, in a post-conflict scenario.
10: US President Donald Trump has announced he'll increase tariffs on cars and trucks imported from the European Union to 25% next week. The BBC's Michelle Flory reports.
12: There was an overarching trade deal or agreement reached between the EU and the US last summer. The fine print still had to be kind of worked out. And along the way, there was this issue of metals. The US put forward a proposal to try and resolve this dispute. And that didn't go down well with a lot of the Europeans, major economies like Germany and France. And now you've got the Trump administration essentially raising the pressure even further with this 25% threat of tariffs on cars and trucks. Remember, it's a vital, vital industry for the EU.
10: A childcare centre in Sydney is reopening almost a year and a half after it was subject to an anti-Semitic arson attack. Millie Roberts reports.
13: The childcare centre in Maroubra was set alight and spray-painted with anti-Semitic graffiti in January last year. The building, which was unoccupied at the time, was extensively damaged before firefighters were able to extinguish the blaze. Only About Children Maroubra is today welcoming families back after the centre was fully renovated and restaffed. It has been temporarily operating out of the Randwick City Council Community Centre since the incident. In September last year, police charged the alleged mastermind and an accomplice who they say carried out a series of anti-Semitic attacks across Sydney.
10: A new Danish study suggests weight loss drugs like Ozempic could also help people struggling with alcohol dependency. Researchers randomly assigned semaglutide shots to 54 obese patients with alcohol use disorder. The same number took a placebo. Professor Anders Fink-Jensen, who led the study, says semaglutide significantly reduced alcohol intake.
0: We believe at least there are overlapping brain circuits involved in appetite regulation and involved in the rewarding effects of alcohol and food and also other drugs of abuse. If it holds true, would be the first time that there was medication that actually would work on different kinds of addiction.
10: A 44-year-old man has been charged after a series of reckless driving incidents in the state's far northwest. Police say the Smithton man was arrested on Thursday in a stolen four-wheel drive in the Circular Head area. He's been charged with a number of offences, including motor vehicle stealing, evading police, reckless driving and driving while disqualified. Police say he appeared in the Burnie Magistrates Court yesterday and has been remanded in custody to reappear at a later date. To sport, and the 2026 Australian Winter Olympic team has officially been welcomed home at a ceremony in Sydney last night. With three gold medals, two silver medals and one bronze medal won in Milano Cortina, this was Australia's most successful Winter Olympic team. Jacara Anthony, who won gold in the dual moguls, says Australia's underdog status in winter sports is shifting.
14: If you dig a little bit deeper than that and look at the performances we've been able to put down around the world across all the sports, I think that we really lived up to what we thought we would be able to achieve at these games, and I think there was even more potential for even more success. So it's really exciting to see what we're going to achieve in another 4 years' time.
10: To the weather, there's a strong wind warning for the far northwest and central west coasts. Light morning showers today, possible about the upper east coast, otherwise fine. Partly cloudy for Burnie and Devonport. Burnie heading for 19, it's currently 17. Devonport heading for 20, it's currently 12. Partly cloudy for Launceston and a top of 23, it's now 8 degrees. For Hobart, mostly sunny today and a top of 25, it's currently 13 degrees in the capital. And for Sunday, showers about the west, extending statewide. ABC News.
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4: With Mel Bush.
1: So great to be back. Good morning. Welcome to it. Saturday. And weirdly warm. We should be heading into winter. We're going to catch up with the Bureau in a tick. There's some records I know. Also coming up, I want to take you to an exhibition that has at its roots, quite literally, in a Chinese and Japanese art form that goes back more than 1,000 years. Gardening in miniature. But first up, before we get there, as promised, let's head to the Bureau. Matt Thomas is there. Morning, Matt.
15: Good morning.
1: So to those records, I guess, overnight, of warmest overnight temperatures, we've broken how many?
15: There's a number around the state, mainly around the west and the south coast. So King Island, Airport, Mount Reid, Cape Sorrel, Scott's Peak, Matsiker Island, Hart's Mountains and Tasman Island. They're all sitting on, at a place, if they continue with the warmth they've got at the moment, they until 9 a.m, they could break the record for the highest minimum recorded in May for those locations. And yesterday we did see a very warm day where many locations around Tasmania saw their highest maximum temperature recorded in May, including Hobart, Launceston and Devonport and Strawn and St Helens. We're going to see another warm day today. We have seen some light showers about parts of the northeast, but it's only been half a millimetre at Swan Island, just about the far northeast tip. But look, no other locations have recorded any significant rainfall around the east coast. So we'll see a fine day across the state. Until we see showers develop about the northwest late, we're probably looking at around King Island at around sort of 6 or 7, pushing into the far northwest closer to 9 or 10pm tonight. For Hobart, we're going to see a mostly sunny day with some high cloud developing later, a maximum of 25 degrees, so once again quite a warm day. Partly cloudy at Launceston and 23, partly cloudy at Devonport and 20, possible late shower for Wynyard and Burnie, 19 degrees. On King Island, showers developing in 23 degrees. Strawn, we'll see the cloud increasing through the day and 23 degrees. Mostly sunny in 23 on Flinders Island and partly cloudy in 22 at St Helens.
1: And there is a cold front coming through.
15: Yes. So yeah. The showers that are developing about the northwest tomorrow will increase about the west and extend statewide during the morning, tending to rain about the north and the west. We could see 20 to 30 millimetres, particularly about the north, but also down in parts of the west. And up against the western tiers, we could see totals in the sort of the 40 to 60 millimetre range. We're not expecting to see any rivers exceed minor flood levels. We will see, though, river rises. Very dry soil, and there will be some runoff from this rain that we do see. But I think for most locations, it will be sort of much needed rainfall.
1: Oh, yes, I don't think you'll get any arguments there. And on the warm weather, before I let you go, Matt, Dave, Tewkesbury Dave has texted in saying he's wearing shorts in Tewkesbury at this time of year. Unbelievable. I'll leave that image with you, Matt. Have a great weekend.
15: Thanks very much.
1: See ya.
15: You too. Bye.
1: Matthew Thomas at the Bureau of Meteorology. Thank you for sending that through. Dave, it's 20 to 8.
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1: Yes, 20 to 8. I remember the first time that I was introduced to the art of bonsai. Oddly, it was at a property outside Lilydale owned by two bonsai lovers who also cared for fellow bonsai aficionados, bonsais, when they were away on holidays. So, yes, it was like bonsai babysitting. And the perfection of these typically huge trees, like they had a stand of Huon pines on display, but in miniature, was just incredible. But I could never really get my head around exactly how they did it and managed to keep them alive at the same time. Well, this weekend, the ancient gardening art form is on display at Rest Point in a bonsai exhibition. And Jared Bailey is there as a nursery owner, a bonsai artist, and a presenter too of a podcast. The podcast's called Bonsai Side Quest. Jared, welcome to the program.
16: Good morning.
1: So tell us, Jared, when was your first introduction into bonsai? I mentioned mine was outside Lilydale. What about you?
16: Yeah, I started when I was 12 years old. Similar interaction to you, just saw trees and fell in love with them. And it's funny you mentioned the garden in Lilydale. There's trees from that exact garden, multi-generational bonsai pieces from that exact garden on display here at Rest Point.
1: Is there just?
16: Yes, that garden was the garden of Neil Farrell. Yes, so some of Neil's trees his partner, Lynn,
1: yeah.
16: Some of those trees are here on display.
1: Well, there you go. I've mentioned that to quite a few people who've gone, no, don't know what you're talking about. So thanks, Jared.
16: That's okay. That's okay. Brown Mountain Nursery was that
1: garden. That was it. It was Brown Mountain. Exactly. Oh,
16: yes.
1: Thank you very much for validating me, Jared. Others
16: You're very
1: did not
16: welcome.
1: Believe me that there was bonsai babysitting going on. So what was it that hooked you? Who taught you? Was it in your family?
16: So my neighbours acquired a collection from a deceased estate, and then I started bonsai and sought out teachers at the local club. So that's a great way for anyone that's getting into it, because this event is held by our local Hobart club, the Bonsai Society of Southern Tasmania. So I found teachers at that club that helped me. And then eventually I sought out teachers overseas and stayed with them and studied under them in order to elevate my skill set.
1: Yeah, I wanted to ask you about that, travelling overseas, and, you know, how seriously do they take it? I'm assuming very seriously in China and Japan as an art form.
16: Yes, very, very serious. And for the conference aspect of this exhibition, we have brought in some international artists, Matt Real from America and Sean Hartley, who is an Australian bonsai artist, who is our first Australian bonsai artist to complete a full apprenticeship in Japan. So he's just come back from Japan after, I believe it was 6 years. Yeah, and Matt did 8 years, so these guys are, they're career professionals and entirely indoctrinated into this lifestyle.
1: That's a medical degree, Jared.
16: Yes, yes, yes.
1: So when you say a bonsai artist, is that just bonsai in general, learning how to do that, or do you extend yourself even further than just maintaining a tree in miniature in terms of you being a bonsai artist?
16: Yeah, so there's three pillars to bonsai, really: the art, then there's the science, which is mainly the horticulture and that sort of stuff, and then there's a philosophical aspect as well. A lot of practitioners just enjoy to keep plants in small pots and just, you know, they tend to them and care for them and take care of them. Some of us prefer to pursue this is an art medium, and then we overlay, you know, aspects of design and, you know, cultural sort of nuances onto this art. And at the moment, you know, we have a lot of native trees in the exhibition, so we're sort of exploring what it is to show off our Australian identity through this art medium using our local flora.
1: And I remember, as I mentioned, years ago seeing that stand of Huon pine, which was startling. It really was. So can you, Jared, just explain, this might be too big a question, I hope it isn't, but explain a little of the bonsai basics. You know, where do you start? Do you start by choosing the right plant or tree?
16: Yeah, I think when you start, you just want to pick something that, you know, appeals to you. It doesn't need to be a masterpiece. A Huon pine, like you mentioned, which obviously appealed to you, is a great plant for bonsai, you know. And in the wild, the Huon pine can live for over 3,000 years. And the question is, can we keep the tree alive longer in a bonsai pot? And you think of how many generations of human hands will have to hold that plant for it to hit that 3,000-year mark if we're still doing things well and the earth is still habitable for bonsai. You know, imagine that. 3,000 years, you know, because we have Huon pines that were started originally at Plants of Tasmania Nursery. And I actually have a Huon pine that came from that Brown Mountain Nursery that's over 40 years old in cultivation, and I'm its second caretaker. So, I think for people starting out, just have a go and find a plant that appeals to you.
1: It's probably the one I saw when I was there.
16: It's really
1: fascinating that if you do have someone who is into the art of bonsai in your family, then there's every chance it's going to be handed down somewhere along the line through the family, which is really, really interesting. Something that's live, which is very, very rare indeed. So, Jared, to the event, the exhibition today, what can people experience there and across this weekend, I should say?
16: Yeah, so the exhibition itself is accessible to the public, and kids are free. I think it's a couple of dollars for entry to the exhibition. And what people can expect is to see some of the very best bonsai, and not only Tasmania, but for a small state, we punch well above our weight. And I would say some of the trees in this exhibition are some of the best in the country. So it's a very rare opportunity to see trees that normally sit behind closed doors in private collections. on display, and a great diversity of different forms from a multitude of artists that operate within this art form. We haven't held this exhibition for over 10 years.
1: Oh, so, really?
16: Yes. Yeah, so it's, and it probably will be another 10 years before this event is held here again.
1: Oh, I hope not. Why?
16: Yes, that's a lot of work, you know?
1: Yeah, so, I bet.
16: Yeah.
1: Look, on the subject of that, so definitely get to the Bonsai exhibition if you can at Rest Point across this weekend. I just want to ask a couple of more questions because I'm super interested. How much maintenance? You mentioned, obviously the Bonsai babysitting that was required for when people go away for extended periods of time. How much care and maintenance goes into caring for a Bonsai, Jared?
16: Yeah, I mean, there's a little bit. It's a bit like having a pet, a dog maybe. Like, you wouldn't want to leave your dog at home without a bowl of water, for more than a half a day or a day, you know. So that's why, services like Bonsai babysitting, which is something that we offer from my garden, which is Montane Bonsai in Collinsville, it's so that people can, if they want to go away on holidays, don't have to worry about the maintenance, which predominantly is watering.
1: Mm.
16: Yeah.
1: Can you bonsai any plant?
16: Yeah, most certainly. There's no, I mean, it's an art form, so there's no rules, there's no right and wrong. Some plants are more adaptable and attributes to look for if people are wondering what plants to use. I mean, small foliage, small internode length, which is the distance between the buds, so that means you can make more compact plants. Some level of ornamentation, something that just appeals to you. There's a few different attributes.
1: Are you getting the vibe that I'd like to give it a go?
16: Well, you certainly should. It's not as hard as, I think in the past people had a misconception that it was an art for something that was practiced by, you know, ancient Japanese masters or whatever. But if you can keep a pot plant alive, you know, even a house plant, you can most certainly grow a bonsai. And I think it brings a level of joy to your life to have a plant that, you know, you care for and you watch it prosper and, you know, might flower or, you know, at the moment, you know, autumn, we get this beautiful seasonal change. And there is, in the exhibition right now, we have one of Tasmania's only, and Australia's only true cold climate deciduous tree, the North Vegas Gunnia, deciduous beech. There's one in the exhibition that's in autumn glory. So instead of maybe going out to Mount Field to see the change of the phagus, which is the big thing at the moment, you could come to the exhibition down here and see a changing phagus in a more domestic setting.
1: Fantastic. Jared, thanks for joining us.
16: Not a problem.
1: I've really got to pop along. It's been great to chat to you.
16: Yes, thank you so much. And yes, please pop along because I think it's something not to be missed.
1: Jared Bailey there, who is a nursery owner in Collinsvale, a bonsai artist. And if you're interested in bonsai, Jared also has a podcast and it's called Bonsai Side Quest. And as you heard, if you don't get along to this particular bonsai exhibition at Rest Point, you probably won't see it again for a decade. It's 10 to 8 on 936 ABC Hobart, ABC Northern Tasmania. Are you a Launceston resident by any chance? Maybe you're Launceston adjacent. You could be Launceston curious. Well, today is the day to love Lonnie. And I'm going to tell you why in just a tick.
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1: It's 9 to 8. It's easy to get a little bit tribal about the town you live in. And so you should, really. I mean, I grew up in Burnie at a time when it was industrial like a small Newcastle, billowing polluted smoke from the pulp, orange sand, foaming waves and not the good kind, and a pretty derogatory midnight oil song. But would I hear a bad word about my hometown? Absolutely not. Well, if Launceston is your hometown, today is the day to love Lonnie. The city's business community have banded together to offer bargains at a free family fun day. Gab DiCarl Antonio is the CEO of Launceston Central, and I know, Gab loves Lonnie. Morning, Gab.
20: Good morning. How are you?
1: Very well, Gab. Tell us then, this is the platform. Why do you love Lonnie so much?
20: I love Lonnie because we just have so much to offer, like so many amazing retail stores and hospitality and places to, you know, eat and things to do. We're just so lucky.
1: And in terms of this concept, Love Lonnie, it's the open day today. What was behind the idea? Because it's really a perfect time of year to keep things rolling, isn't it?
20: It is. And we just thought, like, remember that feeling you had after COVID that you were just so proud to kind of support local and shop locally? We thought, let's get back to that feeling and love our Lonnie again.
1: So what do you hear from local businesses around Launceston? Do you hear that they are getting knocked around by online sales? I suppose many small businesses would be.
20: Absolutely, absolutely. And what we want to do is kind of remind everyone to come in and see how many amazing retailers we have in the CBD and find new reasons to love Lonnie.
1: And I guess the other thing is you get to know that person that you're dealing with more so. And personally, for me, I don't shop online mainly because I just can't be bothered if there's something that doesn't fit me and I don't really know how to send it back and all of those kinds of things.
20: Yeah.
1: I'd rather just walk into the shop. So there's the convenience side of it as well. But is this in Launceston, is it sort of a traditionally slower time of year or things are slowing down? What do you hear, Gab?
20: Yeah, look, coming into winter, it definitely slows down after Easter, and we just thought, what a perfect time for our shoppers to come in and get that personalised service. Our retailers have so much to offer, and we're kicking off with a party today in the Brisbane Street Mall. We've got free entertainment, we've got mural walking tours. You can come and have a boogie to the Chromosomes, which is an all-female brass band. We've got Super Silly Circus. We're just going to have a big fun party today, and we're kicking off the Love Lonnie passport, which is very exciting. But today it's all about reminding our shoppers to come in, and while they're doing so, if they spend $20, they can put their name in a barrel, and we're drawing out some very cool prizes. And at 3 o'clock, we're actually giving one lucky shopper to win $1,000 to take home and have a very good weekend.
1: That would be a very good weekend. Well, it's not often we talk about businesses on the ABC, but I think it's important when it's our small businesses and they're struggling, particularly at this time of year, to encourage people to get back in and support them. And of course, it's a wonderful family fun day as well, Gab. It's a great initiative. Thank you for sharing it with us, and you have the best of weekends.
20: You too, Mel. Thank you so much. And if you need any information about our fabulous day, just go to our website, www.launcestoncentral.com.au.
1: And that's where I found you in the first place. See you, Gab. Have
20: Thanks,
1: a good
20: Mel.
1: One. That's Gab DiCole-Antonio, who is the CEO of Launceston Central. And the Love Lonnie Open Day is happening today with lots of free fun for the whole family in the Launceston Mall. It's 5 to 8, 936 ABC Hobart at ABC Northern Tasmania. We're going to take you back in time. A little bit of history on the way after the news at 8 o'clock. A very special anniversary is happening tomorrow. The question being, though, Matthew Brady, was he really the gentleman bushranger?

0: Chris Norman and Tasmanian lover, and she really is, Susie Quattro, stumbling in on 936 ABC Hobart, ABC Northern Tasmania with Mel Bush. Good morning. We're almost at news time at 8 o'clock. Don't forget, Greg Karen from Newtown Station Nursery is going to be joining you for Gardening Talkback coming up after 9.
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5: Good morning, ABC News with Lucy Shannon. Northern Territory Police say it's been a calm night in Alice Springs after the violence that erupted after the arrest of Jefferson Lewis, who's accused of murdering a five-year-old girl. He's now at an undisclosed location in Darwin where he's been deemed fit for custody. Grace Utter has more from Alice Springs.
6: We were able to speak to NT police and they told us that thankfully there were no significant incidents in Alice Springs overnight, but they did mention that they had been sending police force to all ambulance call-outs overnight. And that really follows the incidents and the riot that we saw on Thursday evening following the arrest of Jefferson Lewis. Police were called to a town camp on the outskirts of Alice Springs at around 9:30 on Thursday night, where they found Mr. Lewis and he had been beaten, and they arrested him and took him to Alice Springs Hospital for treatment.
5: Prime Minister Anthony Albanese has reflected on the different role the United States is playing in the world as he marks 1 year of his second term in office. In a wide-ranging interview about issues both in Australia and abroad, Mr. Albanese said middle powers like Australia have had to adjust to the Trump administration. He's pointed to tariffs and the US decision to launch the war on Iran without consulting allies as a shift in approach.
7: The world is adjusting to that change. I mean, the United States themselves, President Trump was elected on a platform of America first. And so that changes the dynamic in the world for Western democracies.
5: Tasmania Police has not implemented a recommendation from a coroner made in 2023 to conduct internal mandatory welfare checks as the number of officers off duty on mental health claims climbs, Scout Wallen reports.
8: At the end of February, 102 officers were entirely off duty on open mental health claims. In 2021, that number was 49. In 2023, a Tasmanian coroner examined the suicides of four police officers and recommended that Tasmania Police conduct mandatory six-monthly wellbeing screenings of all officers for PTSD. But the service says those checks are not being conducted. Researcher and former UK police officer Alan Beckley says they would be beneficial.
9: It needs to be wholly incorporated into the processes and it can't be optional.
8: Tasmania Police says they have a nation-leading wellbeing support program.
5: A US federal judge has blocked the Trump administration from ending protections for thousands of Yemeni refugees, allowing them to remain in the country for now. The ruling extends temporary protected status for about 3,000 people while a legal challenge continues. The court says those affected could face serious risks if returned to Yemen, which remains in conflict. The decision comes as the Trump administration moves to end protections for people from several countries. May Day protests have swept across the world with workers linking the rising cost of living to the war in the Middle East. Francis Dew reports.
10: From Asia to Europe and the United States, millions have taken to the streets calling for higher wages, better conditions and world peace. In the Philippines, protesters clashed with police near the US embassy, while in Indonesia, President Prabowo Subianto was joined by thousands in Jakarta. In Turkey, hundreds were detained as authorities blocked marches. Rising energy prices tied to the Iran conflict have become a central issue, with unions warning workers are being forced to absorb the cost. Workers say they won't bear the burden of

0: Light morning showers possible about the Upper East Coast, otherwise fine, until showers develop about the northwest during the evening. North to northeasterly winds. Partly cloudy for Burnie and Devonport. Burnie heading for 19 today, it's currently 17. Devonport heading for 20, it's currently 13. Partly cloudy also for Launceston today, heading for a top of 23. It's sitting on 9 degrees. And for Hobart, mostly sunny, a top of 25, it's currently 13. Briefly for tomorrow, showers about the west extending statewide during the morning. 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
3: And how warm has it been overnight where you are? Good morning. I'm looking at some gorgeous sunshine on the autumn leaves in the park across the way. It just looks lovely. Pretty delightful day around the place and still some very warm temperatures too. And I know if you're saying, where's the rain? We need some rain. There is a cold front coming through that is forecast. So some places there is going to be some quite significant rainfalls on the way. So if you're desperate for rain, so many of us are, particularly if you've got the tanks, then never fear, it is happening. Coming up this morning, a couple of great opportunities to get involved in some talkback. Greg Karen is going to be joining you after 9 o'clock this morning for Gardening Talkback. And if you've got your gardening questions, conundrums, or you've got something amazing happening in your garden that you would like to share, then after 9 o'clock, Gardening Talkback, the number 1300 222 936 to call through. I think we've got some Gardening Australia mags as well to give away. I'll double check that, but I'm pretty sure we do. And also, after 10 o'clock this morning, Kat Davson Galley from the Happy Hound Initiative is going to be joining you for Dog Behaviour Talkback. Yes, it is the dog behaviourist with the ironic name. So Kat Davson Galley with you after 10 for Dog Behaviour Talkback. I could probably take

0: gentleman bushranger of Van Diemen's Land. And I wonder if that's actually a fair description, or maybe have we romanticised the story of a person who, well, he was a robber. And in some cases, he also killed people. Hamish Maxwell Stewart is Professor of Heritage and Digital Humanities at the University of New England. And he joined ABC's Afternoons presenter, our own Joel Rheinberger, earlier this week. And Joel started by asking him who Matthew Brady was before he became a bushranger.
1: Well, the first time we see him is at a groom in Manchester when he was sentenced for stealing a basket of groceries and was transported to Van Diemen's Land. Now, unfortunately, we don't know that much more about the offence, since when you go to look it up, the trial, or the series of cases in which his was listed in, is dominated by another event, which was the Peterloo Massacre.
2: Wow, okay.
1: So it happened about the same time.
2: He gets short shrift. Yep, he's guilty. Goodbye.
1: Precisely. And indeed, it's worth remembering that the average length of time for an Old Bailey transportation case was 6 minutes. So
2: Six minutes,
1: 7 years to transportation or longer. So, yes, court cases were not long in this period.
2: So a groom, you said?
1: He was a groom, and I think that's important in his story.
2: As in working with horses?
1: Working with horses, and one of the things that we find when we look at, for example, the field police in convict Tasmania, which was overwhelmingly staffed by serving convicts, is disproportionately they were grooms. So riding mattered for the field police because often those that they were after could ride too.
2: Righty-o. So he gets sentenced, he comes straight to Tassie, or is he one of those people who had a sojourn somewhere else before here?
1: No, he comes straight to Tasmania, although quite a lot of the people that he bushranged with were transported first to New South Wales, and he met up with them at the penal station in Macquarie Harbour. So Matthew Brady got his way, or found his way, to Macquarie Harbour by attempting to escape the colony.
2: Now, where was there to escape at this point? You know, where would you go to? Just you'd have to go bush, essentially.

0: there are 14 oars in a whaleboat, so there's 15 of them. This is one to hold the steering tiller and 14 others to man it. It's highly planned.
1: Wow. So he's behind bars. He's managed to get together exactly the people he needs.
0: That's right. And they take the whaleboat, they sail it from Macquarie Harbour to the Derwent, which is, can you imagine doing that trip in an open boat?
1: Yeah, an open boat where you're just, you know, keeping the land on your left and just keeping on going around the corners and incredible difficult terrain in terms of the ocean around there.
0: Yeah, and then they keep themselves alive for 2 years in the bush. And during that time, there are up to 150 soldiers and 150 armed constables after Brady and those that work with him, which is probably over that period about 50 individuals. And so I think it's sort of best characterized as a small-scale insurrection. Now, how you view this, to get back to your original question, I think really depends upon your viewpoint on colonial history more generally.
1: So do you think that it's a fair cop that if you got done stealing a basket full of groceries that you're going to have to serve 7 years, or do you think this is slavery?
0: Yeah, absolutely. And, you know, I think this is the conundrum of transportation. And so on the one hand, economically, it's way more successful than prison. I mean, I tell this to everybody. You can send two kids to Geelong Grammar School for every one that you can stick inside a correctional institution in Tasmania. And the same is true of transportation. It was much, much cheaper than sticking somebody inside a prison, that you made them economically useful. Now, the problem is that the punishment that you made them undergo bears little relationship to the severity of the crime that they've been convicted for, and much, much more to what they can do.
1: You think stealing a minor amount would be, you know, a couple of weeks in pokey and then you're out again. But, you know, 7 years away, it's pretty incredible, isn't it?
0: Well, minimum is seven. So, you know, if you count life as 30 years, then the average amount of time is 13 years. So, you know, that is worth millions of dollars to the private sector that gets access to cheap labour. So it's that that makes Australia grow. But, you know, it should have turned out to be, you know, if you're given those kind of foundations, it should have turned out to be a really, really unfair, unequal place. And it doesn't. One of the reasons why it doesn't, I think, is because those levels of exploitation were challenged by people like Brady.
1: So what was he actually carrying on and doing as a bushranger in order to stay alive there?
0: Okay, so the two kind of ways of looking at this. So if you want to take the Brady was a robber or a bandit who deserved to be executed, then absolutely you can see that. So they were raiding properties. They needed to raid properties in order to take the provisions that they needed to pay off the people who were supporting them, but also to survive. And they did that for 2 years. The other way of looking at things is to look what happened when he raided Lawrence's property in the north of Tasmania. He took the overseer and put the overseer on trial using the estate's assigned convicts as a jury. So he's usurping the power of the master and the state in order to turn the system on its head. And when he did this, he didn't turn up dressed like a robber in rags with a mask. He dressed himself up as a gentleman, wearing a frock coat and with a watch chain and all of the other accoutrements of power. So what they're doing is they're providing an alternative system of justice in order to highlight the exploitation of the convict system. And so this is why you've got two bipolar kind of views of Brady, an administrative one, that he is a huge threat, a threat to public order, a violent person, something that has to be cut out and dealt with. And then from a convict viewpoint, he's the person that actually does what you all want to happen.
1: Yeah, every convict wanted to be free. Every convict would rather be part of a cooperative that's working against the system, wouldn't they?
0: Yes, and in fact, I think that the slang for people like, the convict slang for people like Brady is very revealing. They were called out and outers. So people who wanted to get out at no matter what cost. And that cost was almost certainly execution. So everybody that was involved with Brady, bar one, ends up being executed. So all of those that are captured are executed.
1: Professor Hamish Maxwell Stewart, historian, is here with us today because this weekend is 200 years since the execution of Matthew Brady, the gentleman bushranger as he was known. Was he a violent man? Did he, you know, hurt people? Did he kill people?
0: He did. He ritually executed one person who informed against him. But one of the things that's interesting

0: thing is that nobody was murdered on any of the raids on properties. And in fact, he went out of his way, it was said at the time, to protect particularly women on those properties. He was very, very civil to them. I think mostly that they weren't actually interested in creating mayhem. What they were interested in was impact and effect. So they wanted to challenge authority.
1: So a bushranger who only ever killed one person, and that was someone who grassed on him.
0: That's right. But he was ritually executed. I mean, knelt down and shot.
1: Now, often when we hear about someone who's revered the way he is, there's a bit of a took from the rich to give to the poor. Did he do that? Or was it really just purely just took from the rich because they are the ones who had the money to support himself and his people?
0: We don't have... I'm pretty certain that there was some paying off of people who were providing information, et cetera, et cetera. So we don't have that kind of Robin Hood element to this story. But what we do have, I think, are the words, his reported words to the overseer that they put on trial at Lawrence's farm, which is make sure that we don't have to come back.
1: Now, what happened to that overseer? Was he punished or anything? Or they?
0: No, so the bushrangers leave him alone because the assigned workers say that he's not guilty.
1: Ah, he's not a bad person.
0: So the message is, make sure that you run your farm properly so we do not have to come back and kick your ass again.
1: And maybe something worse will happen next time around.
0: Now, what's really interesting about this is not a tactic that he's invented. It's used by pirates in the Atlantic in the early 18th century. So it's around in popular culture. So when pirates took a merchant vessel, it was quite common practice to put the officers on board on trial and use the crew of the merchant vessel as a jury.
1: Right. And if the crew were on your side and said he's a good captain, there would be mercy, presumably.
0: Yes. And again, the message is the same. Make sure that you treat your workers properly.
1: Now, I've got a few texts coming through here. Dave says, Joel, Ned Kelly was Irish and was oppressed by the Pommies. And thank you very much, Dave. Lisa says, the Kelly gang used to distribute at least some of the loot from their hold-ups to the local widows and poor people. That was why he was looked after by the locals. He and his family were also persecuted for years by the police. He also wrote a famous letter appealing for political reform to help the hard done by Irish settlers, said Lisa. So people who've got a very different opinion of Ned Kelly to myself, but that is allowed on this program. You can have a very different opinion to me if you would like there. And another texter says, Martin Cash is a local legend, escaped Port Arthur twice through the Oakwood Tramway to Norfolk Bay, then disrobed and swam across Norfolk Bay. That's a lovely legend to have for you there. And Kate says the Tasmanian Grassroots Trade Union Choir has a folk opera about Matthew Brady, mostly original songs, and it's fabulous. That's very interesting indeed. So do you think that Matthew Brady in the end, Professor Hamish Maxwell-Stewart, deserves to be remembered as the gentleman bushranger?
0: Oh, I think he definitely does deserve to be remembered. Now, whether you go along with that, I think, will depend upon the political position that you take.
1: Yep, yep.
0: So if you think that those that were transported deserve to be transported and that the punishment fitted the crime, then you're going to see him as a violent disruptor. And if you see it as a hugely exploitative system, then you will see him as a hero and somebody who helped to found the democracy that we have. And I think it's I think you need those two positions in order to keep his memory alive. I think if it was just one, then it wouldn't work.
1: Tony in Launceston says, I've always wondered if there's any evidence that Brady used the Brady tree at Notley Gorge and Brady's lookout, both in the Tamar Valley. Do you have any idea? Because are they just named after him, or did he do anything there?
0: That's a really, really good question. I would have to do a little bit more research. And I've been split on. It's a question I've asked myself a lot. One of the things that we can say is that Brady operated all across the settled districts. He moved at extreme speed. So it's certainly possible that that he was active in that area.
1: Yes, and in that time, if you could move ahead of the news about you coming, then you could very much stay ahead of the authorities. How did he get caught in the end, by the way?
0: Well, after 2 years on the run, he got jumped by somebody else who's very famous in Tasmanian history, so John Batman, and ran into the bush, and then John Batman set about cooking over the same fire and heard some noise in the bush and found Brady hiding in a thicket. So that's how he got taken in the end.
1: Okay, just kind of chance in a way.
0: Yes. But what happened next I think is particularly interesting. And I mean, this shows that his later reputation as a gentleman bushranger is not an entire invention. The jail was flooded with flowers from people around about town. So certainly he was a figure in which at least large elements of the lower orders had huge sympathy.
1: Well, Rachel, I think it falls on that

0: convict. And there was no union for convicts. In fact, there was no union for
1: working
0: people.
1: There was no real justice for convicts outside of the justice system.
0: There was no alternative political system. You know, and that is why the only option, if you wanted to challenge something outright, the really only option for you was something that was going to put you headlong in conflict with the state. But politics has evolved since then, which, you know, is why we don't have these kind of violent protests.
2: There you go. All bush rangers, as it so happens. That's Hamish Maxwell Stewart, Professor Hamish Maxwell Stewart, who's the Professor of Heritage and Digital Humanities at the University of New England, joining ABC's Afternoons presenter Joel Rheinberger to talk all things Matthew Brady, tomorrow being the anniversary of his execution, the Gentleman Bushranger. It's 22 past 8 on 936 ABC Hobart, ABC Northern Tasmania with Mel Bush. Good morning. Welcome to the weekend. Up next, question. Do you have a wood heater or an open fire that means you need to split wood? Well, if you're not a fan of heading to the wood stack in the rain in deep winter, there is someone in southern Tassie who's offering to do it for free and no strings attached. I'm going to share why next.
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2: Now, life hasn't been easy for a lot of people lately. We were talking about that just this morning, 23 past 8, by the by. Petrol's expensive, groceries. And now heading into winter, the cost of firewood and keeping the home warm is probably on your mind. It makes this next conversation feel incredibly generous, and I imagine for the people this person has helped, a very welcome and necessary break from all the costs piling up. But for her, it's just as important. Lucy Marwood is a keen wood chopper whose love of chopping wood has meant that she doesn't just cut her own, but she's extended the offer to people in her community. Lucy will fit you into a schedule, drop by, cut your firewood for free. She'll even stack it. And ABC Sunday's presenter Lucy Cutting caught up with the other Lucy on a property in southern Tasmania to learn why she's decided to offer up her services for free.
6: Hi, my name is Lucy and I chop wood.
7: How enjoyable do you find this experience?
6: Exceedingly enjoyable. It's a beautiful way to spend time. It's got a definite outcome, there's a purpose, and it's, I don't know, it feels like you're doing something useful, the trifecta of good things.
7: You're chopping this for somebody who you kind of haven't really known for that long. How did this all come about?
6: I'm on stress leave at the moment, and to help manage my stress, I was splitting the wood that I had at home, but I ran out of wood to split, although I was finding it beneficial. So I put a call out to Facebook asking if anyone would like me to split wood for them. I don't charge or anything, but even still, I was a bit overwhelmed with the response. Nick was one of the people who reached out. So here I am, splitting wood.
7: How many people do you think have been in touch?
6: I haven't checked my Facebook messages in the last week, but I'm up to 17 people on my spreadsheet. There were more people than that that reached out, but I don't use a chainsaw or a log split or anything, so I couldn't quite split their logs exactly. So heaps, lots of people.
7: And it sounds like that's pretty welcome news for you.
6: Absolutely. I'm chuffed. I really am. It's like being allowed to have as much ice cream as you want. Except it's wood.
7: Tell me more about the benefits that this has had to you, because you mentioned that you're on stress leave. Yeah, tell me more about those benefits.
6: When you're on stress, if you're away from your occupation and it's something that you really enjoy, you almost feel like you don't have directional purpose, and it's hard to feel like you're achieving something. It's allowed me to engage with community and the people around us. It's prevented me from feeling socially isolated, and at the end of that, it's given me purpose and an outcome that I can feel like, that I can feel good about, because it's really, it feels nice to help people, it does. So it's helped me feel like I have direction when otherwise I felt directionless.
7: And Lucy, when people approach you asking you to chop their wood for free, Do you require any specific information from them or a specific need?
6: Like, I need to know where they live.

0: if I'm going to head out there.
1: Yeah.
0: People do reach out and they advise me why they might be having trouble splitting their own wood. And I suppose some people, like, we're not always happy asking for help, especially if it's for free. We don't want to feel like we're invalid or infirm in any way. So they sort of like to give me a little bit of context around why they might need wood split, but it's really nice. I'm a stranger to them, and they're exposing a vulnerability immediately, which is, I think that's really nice. That's a vulnerability that I now can help them with.
1: Have there been any special moments with people?
0: I suppose meeting people is the special moment from meeting people. Nick here, she actually didn't tell me that she was struggling with anything, but oh my goodness, she's been through it, the poor thing. So I suppose in that way we've been able to develop a social relationship where we both feel like we're helping each other. And that type of synergy is really something to strive for in a community, I think.
1: Lucy, thank you. I'll go meet Nick now.
0: Absolutely. She's lovely.
2: Hi, my name's Nikki and I'm from southern Tasmania.
1: And we're at your property today. How did you hear about Lucy first off, and what did you think when you saw this offer?
2: Listen, it was really quite an unexpected thing. I was literally just scrolling on Facebook in bed one night and I had noticed that Lucy had put this really generous post up offering any locals in the area any support with any wood chopping. And although I didn't know Lucy's story at the time, I'm a single mum here by myself, so that's something that I always need some help with. So I reached out and I sent a message, and Lucy was very gracious and replied straight back. It was quite interesting, actually. When I replied, Lucy had actually already had over 100 responses to that initial post. So I did feel quite shocked that Lucy actually reached out and said, yeah, I'd love to help, because so many had, you know, reached out before me, which is a credit to Lucy herself. And, she came around about a week later. It did, you know, some amazing work here in a couple of hours. And you know, I tried to offer lunch and anything I could, and Lucy's just so generous and gracious. She's explained to me that, you know, cutting wood is actually something that really helps her as well. So it was really nice that, Lucy can have that benefit as well, that we can both benefit from the experience. And, yeah, we've formed a nice little friendship since. So it's been lovely. I've definitely won in a few areas just from that initial post. So, yeah, it's always nice to meet nice people, and generosity is, you know, quite limited at times from total strangers as well. So, yeah, absolutely very striking.
1: It must have felt like winning the lottery, having somebody drop in, cut your wood, have no expectations around it, and on top of it all, they're a really nice person.
2: Absolutely right. That was absolutely incredible. Yeah, that's why I feel very lucky. There was a lot of work here that needed to be done, and Lucy single-handedly has just made a huge, big effort. And, yeah, it's just been incredibly helpful, and I'm incredibly grateful. And, yeah, very lucky to have made a really cool friend out of the experience as well. So, yeah, very happy.
1: Nikki, how many hours of work do you think Lucy has saved you?
2: Oh, my goodness, dozens. Absolutely dozens of hours. And more so from not just the work. I'm not physically able to do a lot of it as easy as Lucy can. I mean, this is her thing that she does for her own enjoyment, so she's quite skilled at it as well. I'm absolutely useless with an axe. So, she saved me a lot of money, a lot of time. And this wood's actually been sitting around just making the block look messy for the last 2 years. So it's been really nice that over a few weeks that she's been able to come in and make such a big difference. So very helpful.
1: Lucy mentioned that psychological benefit to her of chopping wood, but it sounds like it's had a bit of a psychological benefit to you of seeing wood that's been sitting around for a while stacked up neatly and just having that stress removed from your life. Is that a fair thing to say?
2: Absolutely, 100%, without doubt, most definitely. I lost my own husband 2 years ago. He lost his own cancer battle. So I've since then been learning how to run 5 acres alone as a single mum. So that's been hard in itself and challenging, to say the least. So yeah, it's been so many benefits of that friendship with Lucy, the help, as I said. I think it's probably great for my own mental health to I've had some really deep and interesting conversations with Lucy over the weeks as well. She's incredible at in her own career as well. I had an injury that she

0: gave me some advice on prior to getting to the doctor. And when I got to the doctor, Lucy was 100% on point. So there's just been so many benefits. It's just been really quite a uncanny and unbelievable experience, really. So, yeah, very grateful indeed.
1: How much more time will Lucy spend here?
0: That's a really good question. That might be one for Lucy to be honest. But yeah, she's come a long way and she's getting close to the end. So I'm actually going to be quite sad when the work runs out, and hopefully she'll still pop by and have a couple now and then on her travels. So she also lives locally, which is nice. So yeah.
1: Lucy, are you still getting messages, and would you still like to get messages?
2: I am still getting messages. I haven't checked for the last week because I got a bit overwhelmed again, but absolutely, I'm always going to want to split wood, and it's nice to know that people have wood for me to split. Yeah, they're very welcome to reach out.
3: I can't believe Lucy's not completely inundated with calls. Probably is. That's Lucy Marwood chatting to our very own Lucy Cutting on the Sundays program about how a free wood chopping is helping Lucy's mental health. It's 28 to 9. 936 ABC Hobart, ABC Northern Tasmania with Mel Bush. Good morning. More good news, hopefully, on the way. In just a tick, we're going to catch up with Lucy Shannon in the ABC newsroom.
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3: 27 to 9, yes, as promised. In charge of the ABC newsroom this morning, Lucy Channon. Lucy Channon. I know what I'm saying, even if nobody else knows what I'm saying. Lucy Shannon. Sorry, Luce.
10: That's all right. I'll forgive you after that lovely story, Fryer.
3: Yeah, there you go.
10: Making news. The Tasmanian and South Australian premiers say negotiations are continuing to support ongoing operations at Nearstar's smelters. In August, the Tasmanian, South Australian and federal governments provided $135 million to keep the company's smelters running in Hobart and Port Pirie, but that funding agreement expired on Thursday. The Australian Workers' Union says a second round of support had been expected by the end of April. The Tasmanian Electoral Commission says just over 57,000 people are enrolled to vote in today's Legislative Council elections. Voting's taking place in the electorates of Huon in the south and Rosevears in the north. It's open from 8 till 6 with 38 polling places across both divisions. And a Russian filmmaker's Oscar award has been found after it went missing during a flight from New York to Germany. Pavel Telankin checked the award into hold luggage after it was deemed a potential security risk. German carrier Lufthansa located the statuette in Frankfurt and is trying to return it as soon as possible. Mr. Telankin won the award for Best Documentary this year for Mr. Nobody Against Putin. More news at 9.
3: Good on you, Lucy. What a great story. The mystery is solved. 25 to 9, 936 ABC Hobart, ABC Northern Tasmania. Coming up, I want to introduce you to a society of bird enthusiasts that I'd actually not come across before. They have an expo happening this weekend, but it's not just about birds in cages. It's also about conservation. It's about protection. We're going to catch up with one of their members very shortly after Jojo Zepp and the Falcons, speaking of which.

0: old cool change that's coming through. It's 21 to 9 on ABC Radio around Tassie. Great to have your company. Always love to hear from you. 0438 922 936. That's our text line. And hello, bit of a shout out from X-Ray Steve, who says, good morning to everyone in Taz. There you go. Right back at you, Steve. What an amazing day. It is an amazing day, isn't it? I think just about any day above ground, quite frankly. It's 20 to 9. I, speaking of being lucky, lucky enough to have the chance to chat to a lot of bird experts on the program, bird watchers on the program. I love my birds. I know you do too. And given the absolute explosion in the number of bird lovers and twitchers over recent years, you probably do too. Coming up, I would like to take you to a bird expo that's hosted by a dedicated organisation that I hadn't come across before. And, oh, they're looking for new members.
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3: 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Uh-huh. 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
4: With Mel Bush.
0: It's 19 to 9. Along with so many creatures on our planet, our birds are facing their own set of survival challenges. Climate change, of course, depleted food stocks, habitat collapse, not to mention, of course, avian influenza, bird flu. In some cases, captive breeding is their only hope for survival. Swift parrot, a case in point. One group in Tasmania who is a captive breeding knowledge holder when it comes to birds is the Avicultural Society of Tasmania. They're hosting a bird expo this weekend, and Mark Griffiths is a committee member. Morning, Mark.
5: Yeah, good morning, Mel.
0: So, Mark, tell us a little bit about the Avicultural Society of Tasmania. I had not come across you before, as you know.
5: Well, the society was actually created and put together in 1971. So we've just celebrated our 55th year. It's a collective group of bird hobbyists or enthusiasts or conservationists, breeding the whole spectrum of birds, predominantly parrots, finches, canaries, budgerigars, quail, and other exotic types of birds. And a lot of our members have a lot to do with the birds within the community.
0: So how important, talk to me about that conservation angle, I suppose, in as far as the remit of the society goes. So what sort of work do you do in that space?
5: Well, one of the biggest things that we do, and it's probably down to the grassroots, is we provide a consultative advice to other enthusiasts that are less experienced. Just within our committee alone, we've got in excess of about 500 years worth of collective experience. So education with regards to quarantine, how to actually house birds, to keep them healthy and safe from wild birds and invasive species. There are a lot of invasive bird species in Tasmania that a lot of people aren't aware of. And unfortunately, some of these birds are quite beautiful birds. Rainbow lorikeets for one. They're an invasive species. And NRE, the Natural Resources and Environment Organisation, previously known to other states as fisheries and wildlife type things, they have set projects in place for the, well, the nicest way to say it is extraction or removal of these invasive species. We provide a lot of advice on how to actually capture these birds and remove them and pass them on to the authorities. We also practice a lot of high-end quarantine methods when bringing birds into Tasmania and exporting birds from Tasmania. And you're right in saying that a lot of the birds these days, they will only survive because of captive breeding programs. The orange-bellied parrots, there's a very strong project working up north in that, and the swift parrots, and their numbers are just dwindling. So one of the biggest things that we provide as a society is the education side of things to new members, and we're open.

0: public. We have social media activity whereas we can provide advice, and there's contact people all around the state for anybody that has any queries with regards to their birds. I suppose the biggest thing that we're concerned with is if people are witnessing very sudden deaths or fatalities with multiple birds that they actually have, they need to know that this needs to be reported to places like biosecurity or NRE as soon as possible.
1: Is this going to the avian influenza side of things, Mark?
0: That's right. And at the moment, it's not here in Tasmania.
1: It's close.
0: So we're very, very fortunate. It is very close. It's not here. And when people bring birds in from the mainland, that is the biggest threat to the flu coming into Tasmania. Birds are inspected on the way in by biosecurity. And there's a very simple process for notifying them that your birds are coming in, and it's mandatory that people do that. We have to keep it outside of Tasmania, and if people don't adhere to the simple rules and the quarantining procedures that you should go through when you bring birds in, we're going to have a lot of trouble.
1: I don't think people really recognise, Mark, necessarily just how much work groups like yourself, like the Avicultural Society of Tasmania and other groups of hobbyists, assist organisations like biosecurity. So the Beekeepers Association, for argument's sake, when it comes to varroa mites. I mean, you really are a very, very important gatekeeper when it comes to something so phenomenally serious as avian influenza or bird flu. So, Mark, tell us a little bit about this expo. What is happening tomorrow? What can people see?
0: Rightio. So annually what we have a bird expo. We have a lot of members and non-members from the society come and establish trade tables and bird exhibit tables, where a lot of the hobbyists will actually bring in birds and exhibit the birds for the public to come in and have a look at and talk about. There's a lot of products there with regards to keeping the birds, nests, nets, whatever else type things like that. But the biggest thing is probably the variety of birds that will be on display. For example, I'm taking in excess of 100 birds myself to the expo tomorrow. Some of these I know for a fact, myself and others, we're the only ones that keep these species of birds in Tasmania. So some of the birds that will be there on display tomorrow, you won't see anywhere else in the state. And it's a great opportunity for people that aren't members of the committee of the society to come along and have a look. We do have introductory memberships there available. So anybody that comes in that wishes to sign up as a member, it's only $10 for the year. You get bi-monthly newsletters and information. Invitations to the bi-monthly meetings that we have, and that way you will learn a lot. We run a lot of animal husbandry courses and discussion groups, and really is the only opportunity that a lot of people have. A lot of young children have their old budgie or a canary or a finch sitting in the cage or a little parrot, and they don't know how to look after it. So they can come along and have a chat to any of the members on any questions they've got relating to their birds.
1: Now, I want to mention something specifically that I learned this week from you, Mark. But before I do that, I haven't asked or mentioned exactly where this is happening and what time, etc.
0: Absolutely. So it's at Box Hill Road at the Girl Guides Hall in Claremont, just opposite the Woolworths Shopping Centre. It starts at 10 o'clock tomorrow. Entry into the hall will be open from 9:30. Basically what there is, it's a bit of a cattle call, so everybody will come into the hall and they'll be cordoned off until 10 o'clock. They'll have access to all of the trade tables up until that time. Then from 10 o'clock, it'll be open for everybody to enter into the bird area. So we wait until we've got everybody there and get in and have a look.
1: Mark, question without notice first before I go to what I was going to say. Ray has texted in saying, "Hi, Mel, please, can Mark clarify whether a sulphur-crested cockatoo is an invasive or endemic species?" Is that a question you can answer?
0: It's a tough one, and I had a chat with a gentleman only last week about this,
1: mm-hmm.
0: and we were to-ing and fro-ing about it, and we do believe, don't quote me on it, we do believe it is an invasive species into Tasmania. The rainbow lorikeet is an invasive species, as are other parrots. There are a lot of other rosellas that are not allowed into Tasmania because we actually have them here. For example, crimson rosellas, eastern rosellas, Adelaide rosellas, any of the blue-cheeked rosellas which are found here in Tasmania and also on the mainland cannot be brought into Tasmania.
1: Wow, interesting.
0: We have 18 species of finches throughout the whole of Australia, yet we only have one native finch to Tasmania, which is the beautiful pietail. There is a very close relative to that in Western Australia, and that finch is not allowed into Tasmania. However, a lot of those other 18 species on the mainland, all other hobbyists in the mainland have to have permits to hold those birds, where we only need the permit for the beautiful pietail.
1: It's an interesting, and pietails are gorgeous. Interesting, though, BirdLife Australia are going with the native. This is quite a controversial one, I find, that people have very differing opinions about whether the sulphur-crested cockatoo is native or not native, but saying that there's it's found throughout northern, eastern, mainland Australia, including Tasmania, and has been introduced to New Guinea and Singapore. That's according to BirdLife Australia. But at any rate, speaking of invasive species, when you and I were talking earlier in the week and we were talking about invasive species we don't appreciate, and mine being the cockatoo, not the cockatoo, for goodness sake, the kookaburra, is that I would chase around with a broom. The kookaburra that ate my little fairy wrens, and who doesn't love a fairy wren? Everybody loves fairy wrens. They're absolutely gorgeous. But you told me they're a bit aggro.
0: They are, especially around the breeding season. And you can, there are approvals that you can gain to actually keep fairy wrens, but you should only ever keep one pair in any enclosure at any one time, because come the breeding season, they are relentless. They are very aggressive, and very aggressive to a lot of other types of birds. If you don't know how to accommodate them equally. So it is difficult to actually have those in an enclosed environment. Very briefly, though, Mel, back to the kookaburras.
1: Mm.
0: They are invasive into Tasmania,
1: yes.
0: Yet they are nationally protected.
1: I know.
0: So unfortunately...
1: That's why I can just chase them with a broom.
0: You're going to have to put up with them, Mel.
1: Yeah, no, we're stuck with them. Never mind. Mark, it's been brilliant to chat to you. Learned so much. And look, honestly, I wish we had more time because there's more questions coming rolling in for you as well. I'll hang on to those. I might pass them on to you too, Mark, if you don't mind.
0: Well, if anybody's got any questions, just get them to come along.
1: Exactly.
0: Tomorrow morning, Claremont Girl Guides Hall.
1: Beautiful. Thanks so much again, Mark. Fascinating.
0: No worries. Thanks, Mel. Bye-bye.
1: Mark Griffiths, who is a member of the Avicultural Society of Tasmania. And my apologies if I couldn't get to all of those questions that you're sending in, but I will pass them on. It's 7 to 9 on 936 ABC Hobart and ABC Northern Tasmania. Text in from Daz. Hi, Daz. Says, morning, Mel. I'm ready and raring to vote, but I desperately need your help with finding my democracy sausage location. Can you hook a brother up, please? Well, bro, I probably can. Well, I can tell you the Roseveer snag locations. We're probably yet to find the Huon snag locations, but we can do that as well. I know producer Amazing Grace is onto that right now for you, Daz. We aim to please here, you know. Roseveer snag locations, Lagana Primary School, Kelso Hall and Trevallon Primary. So there you are, if you're up north, Daz, but we're working on the Huon snag locations for the LegCo elections Yes, you need to vote today. It's 6 to 9, 936 ABC Hobart. Right now, though, it is time to get into a little bit of gardening on the way, because I want to introduce you to the wrinkly dolly bush. I spoke to Amy Bliss, a botanist with the TLC, and asked her to describe the wrinkly dolly bush. Amy, describe for us, please, the wrinkled dolly bush, because that name does plant a picture in your brain.
2: So it's a shrub. It's around waist height. It's got a beautiful, amazing, prolific spread of daisy flowers that are white when it flowers. It's definitely a compliment. It's a beautiful plant.
1: And is there any research around why it's found in a very small part of Tasmania on the northwest coast, or was it more widespread?
2: We think it was probably more widespread, but it grows in a really specific habitat. So it only grows in these wet, ephemeral wetlands, which are in low coastal areas, and a lot of these areas have been cleared for agriculture and for housing.
1: So that's what's seen the shrub struggle so much, threatened, is it? That the land, it's land usage more than the type of land that's available to the shrub?
2: A bit of both. It occurs in these areas that we also like to live in, but also it has a requirement of intermittent fire.
1: Ah, okay.
2: It's regular burning because it gets outcompeted by all of the heathy vegetation that it grows amongst.
1: So talk us through the work that you've been doing at Rubicon Sanctuary, where you can find the wrinkled dolly bush, which clearly involves some burning as well, I'm assuming.
2: Yeah, so we manage the property. It's a beautiful remnant woodland and wet heathlands in North Tasmania. And we undertake ecological burns that refreshen the heath that this particular shrub grows in. And as well as that, we're also doing some conservation planting. So we've been bringing in seedlings to increase the numbers of the populations at that property.
1: So it's obviously been successful in that case. What's the sort of hit rate that you've been getting in terms of survival, Amy?
2: Yeah, so a few years ago, our monitoring showed we only had around 50 plants. And since then, we've undertaken 3 burns and we've had a really great germination success. So we've had about 300 seedlings come up. And in addition to that, we've planted 60 seedlings as well. So the population's grown from about 50 to about 400 now.
1: So what was the process with, so you mentioned seedlings, obviously the seedlings that you've planted, but did you grow the dolly bush from seed to seedling, or have you taken cuttings? What's been the process of reinvigorating the stock there?
2: So for the seedlings we planted, they were germinated by the seed bank, the Tasmanian Seed Conservation Centre, which is based in Hobart. And then we took them to the Understory Network, which is a nursery in Glenorchy, and they looked after them and got them to a stage that they were big enough for us to plant them out at the same time.
1: So what's the plan moving forward for the wrinkled dolly bush? Amy, will you be doing further plantings, do you think?
2: We'll see how it goes. We've had really great survival of those ones we've planted, and we'll continue to make sure we're burning at the appropriate intervals. Ideally, it would be established in another site in Tasmania if one comes available.
1: Is it a plant that home gardeners could have a go at establishing, and I guess by extension maintaining the species?
2: Yeah, it definitely would grow in the right conditions, especially if it was in a kind of a wet area. And a lot of our nurseries are growing threatened species at the moment, which is fantastic. So you can support their conservation by growing them in your garden.
1: There you go. If you can, the wrinkled dolly bush. It's got to be the native plant with one of the greatest names, doesn't it? That was a conversation I had a little while back with Amy Bliss, who is a botanist with the Tasmanian Land Conservancy. If you can, grab yourself a wrinkled dolly bush and pop one in your backyard. It's coming up to news time at 9 o'clock. And after nine, yes, it's the hour you've been waiting for. And I tell you what, this is the weekend to be out in the garden before that cold snap comes through and the much needed rain. Greg Karen from the Newtown Station Nursery is back and he is sharing his knowledge, answering your questions, your conundrums in the garden. Gardening Talkback coming up after the news at 9 o'clock. You know the number, 1300 222 936. 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
3: Hi, it's Meg Pridham from ABC Rural. Larissa Smith and I will be at Agfest with the Country Hour next week, bringing you the sights, sounds and stories of the people who farm our state. 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
4: Good morning, ABC News with Lucy Shannon. US President Donald Trump has rejected the latest peace proposal from Iran, saying Tehran was asking for things he couldn't agree to. He's warned the only options now are to make a deal or, quote, finish them forever, as North America correspondent Lauren Day reports from Washington.
5: It's unclear what Iran's proposal included, but what is clear is that Donald Trump is really not happy with it. He's raised doubts about whether or not the two parties will in fact be able to reach an agreement at all. Iran hasn't publicly revealed what was in this new proposal that's been sent to Pakistani mediators, and Donald Trump also wouldn't be drawn on exactly why he was objecting to it. He just said, they're asking for things I can't agree to. Now, he's also confirmed that he was briefed last night by US Central Command on a range of military options in the Iran conflict, but that basically they boiled down to two very stark possibilities.
4: A council in southern Tasmania says that it may have experienced a data breach. Crystal McKay has the details.
6: In a statement, Kingborough Council says it was alerted on Thursday to a potential data breach involving property addresses and the names of owners and occupiers. The council says the information was accessible online via a public link, but that it has since been taken down. It says no financial information, identity documents, dates of birth or contact details were involved, and there's no evidence of a cyber attack, with a technical configuration issue to blame instead. The council said it can't yet confirm whether or how many people's data was accessed, but that more details will be shared once an investigation concludes.
4: Tens of thousands of Tasmanians are heading to the polls today for the state's upper house elections, with seats in Roseviers in the north and Huon in the south up for grabs. In-person polling is open from 8 a.m. to 6 p.m. at 38 polling places across both divisions. Voting is compulsory. The Tasmanian Electoral Commission's Glenn Jeffrey says phone voting is available for people interstate or overseas and for those with a print disability.
7: We have more information on the TEC website, tec.tas.gov.au. That includes tools to help people find where their nearest polling place is, helping people figure out which division they're enrolled in, and we have other resources to help people plan their visit to a polling place.
4: The war in Iran is driving up the cost of delivering aid to Sudan, worsening the world's largest displacement crisis. The UN says transport costs have more than doubled as shipping routes through the Strait of Hormuz are disrupted. Aid is now being rerouted through alternative corridors, adding delays and increasing pressure on supply chains. A new statue bearing the signature of the anonymous British street artist Banksy has appeared in central London. Europe correspondent Catherine Diss reports.
8: In true Banksy style, under the cover of darkness, the street artist has erected his latest political statement. But this one's a bit bigger and more challenging to erect than his usual works. The location's also important. On Waterloo Place, an area of London which celebrates Britain's imperialism and military dominance of the 1800s, the statue of a man in a suit walking off a precipice, blinded by a flag, is thought to symbolise blind patriotism. perhaps a response to rising nationalism across the world and here in the UK. How long will this stay in place? Well, we just don't know. But that's likely to be up to the council.
4: In the AFL, Adelaide has claimed a thrilling one-point win over Port Adelaide in Showdown 59. Aaron Bryans reports.
9: After a low-scoring first half, the Crows surged to a 21-point lead late, but Port responded with four unanswered goals to hit the front through Joe Berry with 50 seconds to go. Braden Cook, the unlikely hero, thumping a 50-metre match winner with 11 seconds left to seal an epic victory. Sam Berry, the showdown medalist, with 29 touches and 19 tackles. Over at Docklands, Fremantle recovered from a 26-point deficit to knock off the Dogs by 12, jumping to the top of the AFL ladder. Aaron Bryans, ABC Sport, Adelaide.
4: To the weather, there's a strong wind warning for the far northwest and central west coasts. For the state, light morning showers possible about the upper east coast, otherwise fine until showers develop about the northwest during the evening. Partly cloudy for Burnie, Devonport and Launceston. Burnie and heading for 19, it's currently 18. Devonport heading for 20, it's currently 15. Launceston heading for 23, it's currently 10. Mostly sunny, the forecast for Hobart, a top of 25. It's currently sitting on 15 degrees in the capital. ABC News.
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1: Yes, good morning. Welcome to Saturday morning on an absolutely ripper day around Tasmania. We've got a few sprinkles of rain, not a whole lot. I am under instruction to remind you that it is voting day today for the electorates of Rosevears and Huon. I'm also, well, I'm not under instruction. I'm going to tell you this anyway. It's a great day to get out in the garden.
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1: Yes, Gardening Talk back. We are back, and Greg Kerrin from the Newtown Station Nursery is back in the studio answering your gardening questions. G'day, Greg.
13: Hello, Mel. Hello, everyone.
1: I was vindicated, validated earlier today, because which I'm quite pleased about, and it's kind of it is gardening, but it's somewhat garden adjacent. Do you call Do you call bonsai? I can speak. Mm. Do you call that gardening?
13: Absolutely.
1: Or is it gardening adjacent?
13: Oh, it's a craft.
1: It is a craft. It's an art.
13: It's an art form. Definitely it's an art form. But yeah, it is gardening. Of course,
1: yeah,
13: it's gardening.
1: Good.
13: It's pot gardening. On a very miniature scale, obviously.
1: Yes,
13: I admire people that are into that.
1: I know.
13: It's spectacular and technical and you know, I mean, a lot of people buy bonsai at Christmas time for Christmas presents and that sort of thing, and I'm sure that 90% of them end up crinkled and dead, and they're not well looked after. But if you've got the technique and you know how to do it, wow.
1: Yes.
13: Fabulous.
1: There is a bonsai exhibition at Rest Point today. And what I learned a couple of things, but one that I, years ago when I said that it was the first time I'd ever seen a bonsai, which was at Brown Mountain outside Lilydale moons ago, and nobody believed me that they had a bonsai babysitting sort of thing going on up there. And in fact, they did. And some of the bonsais from that particular place, the Farrells or Farrellees, I think, had it.
13: Yes.
1: Actually, some of those plants are at this particular exhibition. Mm. And on top of that, they also have a Fagus bonsai that has turned, so you don't have to climb Mount Field and walk the tarn.
13: Yeah, well, it's coming up to Mother's Day, isn't it? And it's that time of the year when the Fagus do turn. But I remember going to Neil's nursery when I was, oh, my goodness, it might have been 30 years ago or so. I was in my 20s. Just fabulous, you know.
1: Incredible.
13: It technically just brilliant.
1: Yes, yeah. And one of, and we'll get into the questions in a moment. If you've got a gardening question, now is the time to ask it. 1300 222 936. You can text on 0438 922 936 and jump onto the ABC Listen app as well. And now I can't remember what I was going to say. Doesn't take much.
13: Oh, well, it happens to all of us, doesn't it? We're stumped sometimes.
1: Anyway, never mind. Doesn't matter. It'll come to me in a blinding flash of light and I'll blurt it out in about 15 minutes' time. So, in terms of getting into the garden, it's cleaning up time at the moment, isn't it? And is it trying to keep on top of all of the leaf litter, leaf matter
13: leaf
1: stuff
13: litter,
1: that's
13: leaf
1: happening
13: matters.
1: At the moment?
13: It's important because if you don't clean up fallen fruit, if you don't clean up leaves that are underneath susceptible trees and fruit trees I'm talking about, you're going to get coddling moth and that sort of thing. So you've got to be careful that you make sure that everything's cleaned up. Of course, you can make your compost out of the leaves. And been lucky enough in the last sort of week or so to have travelled from Cygnet right up through the D'Entrecasteaux Channel. Mm. And I've also been up around the back of New Norfolk.
1: Oh.
13: And how magnificent do the plane trees look at this
1: Incredible.
13: Time of the year, and the maples and that sort of thing. Mm. So, yeah, it's a great time of the year, and garlic can go in now. We're seeing potatoes starting to sort of come into the marketplace. It won't be long before the raspberry canes start arriving, and then, of course, in June, roses and fruit trees. So there's plenty to do.
1: Plenty
13: the soil's
1: to do.
13: Still warm, mm-hmm. you know, and we're going to get a bit of rain later in the week or tomorrow, even, aren't we? So there'll be moisture in the soil. So it is a great time of the year to be really thinking about getting into almost anything and setting your winter garden up before it does get too cold.
1: Mm. I remember what I was going to say now. I told you, I get it eventually. And that was to do with the bonsais, that one of the exhibitors, I believe, at the bonsai exhibition went to Japan and went deep into the art, and it took 8 years. That is as long as a medical degree.
13: That's fabulous.
1: Isn't it?
13: Yeah.
1: Anyway, there you go. Just sharing that for a moment.
13: And, you know, to be able to go and tap that person and ask them questions.
1: Exactly.
13: You know, and they're experts in their field. They know technically everything about bonsai.
1: Mm-hmm, mm-hmm. Brilliant. It's 10 past nine. Yes, it's Gardening Talkback. 1300 222 936 is the number to call if you have a question for Greg Karen. You can text as well, 0438 922 936. Claudia is in Gladstone. Hello there, Claudia.
11: Hello, everybody. And Mel, I've got the same problem when I'm waiting on hold, trying to remember what I actually was going to ask.
1: You've got to write it down, don't you? It's terrible.
11: Yeah, you get so absorbed in the conversation.
1: Mm.
11: So my question is, I'm going to cut down an apricot tree that's about 15 years old. Mm-hmm. And every year we just get about half a dozen nectarines. I do prune it appropriately every 2 years to keep the size down to be able to net it.
13: Mm-hmm.
11: But it's just 15 years. I'm done.
13: Yeah.
11: So my question is, can I prune it down? The stump or the trunk is about 25 centimeters across. And if I prune it down to about 40 centimeters, it would be just one solid block. And can I graft into that a nectarine?
13: No, they're not compatible. So no, unfortunately, you can't graft a nectarine onto an apricot. No,
11: mm-hmm.
13: no.
11: What can I graft onto it?
13: Only other varieties of apricots.
11: Damn it.
13: Sorry.
11: Okay, get the tractor. Pull it out.
13: Yeah, pull it out. And look, you know, if you do replace it and you want a nectarine, you can buy dwarf varieties of nectarine. So they're on a dwarf root stock. So they're not going to get, you know, out of control. But, yeah, no, unfortunately, you can't graft onto that. Sorry.
1: I thought that you could graft different species onto
11: it. Is it just
13: you can,
1: right.
13: Yeah. You can, but it just depends on the varieties.
1: Roger. Okay.
11: It's a moor park,
13: mm-hmm.
11: But the books and other advisories say you can put stone fruit on it. That's why I thought you can do it. But
13: yeah. No, I don't like your chances. Sorry.
11: Okay. Good. Now, I don't want to try something iffy again, so I'll just go with your advice, Greg. Thank you.
13: You're welcome.
11: And another thing, same thing, we've got a Burhardy pear and a William.
13: Mm-hmm.
11: The William is not very satisfactory in the way that from harvesting while it's still green, or not, I should say hard, to turning dry and flowery, we don't have time to eat them, if you know what I mean. Mm. So we decided to cut that one down too, leave the Bioharde. Can I prune onto the William stump? Because we've recently tasted a sensation pear.
13: Yes.
11: Yeah. And that is so beautiful in looks and taste. Can I do that?
13: Yes, you can. Yes.
11: Okay, good.
13: Because you've got the compatibility there. So, yeah, you'll be able to do that. Yes.
11: And you've been suggesting we can put in potatoes soon. How does that work with our Tasmanian winters?
13: Oh, well, I mean, normally people would start planting their potatoes about between now and in about 4 to 5 weeks. The later you wait, obviously, you know, you're going to harvest them sort of more towards Christmas time. But if you put them in now, you're going to be starting to harvest them around November into December.
11: But what about all the early growth that comes up? That will get frostbitten.
13: Yeah, but you're just going to pile some soil up around the top of it or straw, and that will protect the growth from any frost that you might get. And sometimes they do get cut back a little bit. That just doesn't matter because you're going to get regrowth coming through in the spring anyway.
11: Yeah, that's true. Mm. Okay, I might put one row in and see what happens.
13: See how you go.
11: Thank you very much.
1: Good news and bad news. Claudia, have a lovely weekend.
11: Thank you. Bye-bye. Same to you.
1: Bye. It's a 9:15 on 936 ABC Hobart and ABC Northern Tasmania. And we are in the midst of Gardening Talkback. Greg Karen from the Newtown Station Nursery answering your gardening questions. And the number to call is 1300 222 936. Anne's in Blackmans Bay. Hello there, Anne.
14: Hi, Joe. Hello, Greg.
13: Oh, hi, Anne.
1: Oh, I'm Joe now.
14: No. Oh, sorry. Mel.
1: Call me whatever you like.
14: Oh,
1: Anne, I don't mind.
14: A brain fart there, I'm afraid.
1: Such good company, you've got no idea, Anne.
14: I've just got two questions, quick questions, yeah. Greg. One is, I've had Watsonias in the garden for a while. I reckon 35 years ago we would have put them in.
13: Mm-hmm.
14: And they have been a beautiful pink. And last season, they're white. Is that normal? I mean, it's very peculiar.
13: Yeah, there are a number of reasons why that can happen. The acidity of the soil will be one of those factors. So if the soil is turning acidic, and if you're in Blackmans Bay, you're probably on sandy soil.
14: So it
13: would be quite acidic, and that will make a massive difference to it. Now, the other thing is too, if you thin them out every so often, you'll find that they'll probably come back to their pink form. It's just what happens with them. It's one of those sort of tricks of nature, unfortunately, that, you know, sometimes things just do change like that. And as I say, it's just because of the changing soil conditions and that sort of thing.
14: Oh, thank you. Well, I'll just divide them up next. They're shooting now.
13: Yeah,
14: so
13: if you divide them up and you give them a good feed and give them a pelletised chicken manure, that'll act as a slow release, and you'll find that you'll get that lovely pink colour coming back into them.
14: Mm. Oh, great. Thank you for that. And olive trees, when should they be pruned? Mine's quite lopsided, actually.
13: Yeah, okay. There's no real time that you would want to prune them other than if you're harvesting your olives and you're using your olives, you know, to make a brine and eat them. If you're not worried about that, then you can prune them just about any time of the year. So prune it back to shape. Just get a good, nice, good shape out of it. And it's the same old rules that apply to pruning anything. If you're going to prune anything back that's sort of thicker than your thumb, then you want to seal the wound up, cut it on an angle so the water runs off it, and it'll be fine. But you can give them a really hard prune, almost back to sort of ankle height if you really wanted to, and it will shoot away again.
14: Oh, gosh, thanks for that.
13: Yeah, great. So you can be quite brutal on it.
14: Oh, okay, I won't kill it. Thank you.
13: No.
1: See you, Anne.
14: Thank you. Bye.
1: All the best. It's 9:18 and this is Gardening Talkback on ABC Radio right around Tasmania. And if you have a question for Greg Karen, 1300 222 936. Quick one from me. When you were talking about being able to change back that Watsonia, which
13: colour,
1: of course I've Googled,
13: yep.
1: How much can you adjust colour when it comes to, or I guess the question might be, in terms of feeding your lilies, is it a lily?
13: Yeah, sort of a bulb.
1: You know, can you sort of fiddle with the colours?
13: No.
1: Oh, right.
13: You're not
1: okay.
13: You're only going to get it back to its original colour.
1: Right.
13: And that just comes back to the fact that they're probably not only are they growing in acidic soil, they've probably run out of puff. So they need a good feed.
1: Mm.
13: Once it's like us, you know, once we're fit and healthy, you smile and you're happy, you know. When you're hungry, you're grumpy.
1: Yeah. Okay, gotcha.
13: Similar kind of thing. Mm. Yeah.
1: And a bit pale, as in the case with this one. 1300 222 936. That's the number to call for Gardening Talk Back. Nolene's at Beaconsfield. Hi, Nolene.
15: Good morning.
1: Good morning.
15: We're going to set up some wicking beds, and I was wondering how to get what sort of potting mix do I need to put in them?
13: You need a good potting mix. I would use a very basic potting mix. I wouldn't use anything that's got any nitrogenous fertiliser in it or slow-release fertiliser in it. So buy a budget potting mix and then add your manure and that sort of thing into it. You don't want a lot of nitrogen going reticulating through the water. So it's really important that you don't get something that's got a lot of slow-release fertiliser in it.
15: Right.
13: Now,
15: Do I need to check the pH?
13: Any potting mix will naturally be slightly acidic, so you could probably bet your house on the fact that the pH will be around about 6.5 or thereabouts. So you want it slightly acidic anyway. It's not going to be overly acidic. I know that actually haven't seen wicking potting mix for sale in any nurseries around
1: Tassie. I didn't know that there would have been.
13: I've seen it on the mainland. It's awfully expensive, which is probably why you don't see it here. But, yeah, just look, use a budget potting mix. Put your manures and that sort of thing through your structure and then you'll be right.
15: What about to buy it in bulk?
13: Well, I'm sure that you could do that, Nolene.
1: That would be like at gardening centres, for example,
13: or
1: compost ones.
13: Yeah, a bulk supply place.
1: Yeah.
13: So you'd be buying...
1: Like landscape supplies,
13: You'd be buying a veggie mix or something like that.
15: Right. All right, thank you very much.
1: Good to hear you giving them a burl. I think that's great.
15: Well, we want to do 4 or 5 because the ground is so hard where we are that we've decided to do up. And don't have to bend for them too.
13: Make it easy on yourself. Yeah.
15: Yes.
1: Good on you, Nolene. I'd like to hear how they go.
15: Go to a landscape place and get that.
13: Yeah, get a veggie mix.
15: All right, thank you very much.
13: That's all right.
1: Beautiful. See you, Nolene. Bye. 1300 222 936. That's the number you need to call for Gardening Talk Back. Greg Cairn here to answer your gardening questions at 9:22. And I've just got the flashing light to tell me. I mentioned that Gardening Australia magazines are here, but it's not just that. What we have to give away. We got this box of stuff, which is really great from our lovely ABC peeps on the Big Island who send us things, and we'll go into a random draw because we do only have one. We're on a budget. It's the ABC. But a very cool Gardening Australia mug.
13: Oh, nice.
1: It's a coffee mug.
13: Lovely.
1: Yes, to give away. I love it when we've got giveaways. With this, we've had a few over the last few weeks. It's great. If you would like to go into the draw, anyone who calls up this morning for Gardening Talkback, you can go into the draw for that very cool Gardening Talkback mug that we've received. Just the one. It could be your special mug in the household. 1300 222 936. Gardening Talkback on 936 ABC Hobart and ABC Northern Tasmania. It's 9:23. One in here from Wynne, who's texted in with a photograph. And Wynne says, I fear that one of our blueberries has been hit with collar rot on one side of the stem. Is there any hope? Asks Wynne.
13: Yeah, there is. What I would do with it now, Wynne, you've got to remove all of that grass from well away from the stem. It seems to be a bit of a perennial problem when people send in photos. They allow the grass to grow too close to fruit trees and production plants. It's a real essential that there's at least 30 to 40 centimetres of clear open ground around your plants. And this includes you, Wynne, with this one, because the grass is just too close to the stem. And that will perpetuate the problem of moisture, lack of airflow, lack of sunlight, and therefore you end up having fungal problems like this. What I would do if I were you is I would cut out the infected stems that you've got there and then treat it with a fungicide.
1: Right.
13: So it would be really important. You can get a fungicide called anti-rot. That would be the best thing to use. Give it a good dose of that. Or even if you've got some lime sulfur, I'd be hitting it with lime sulfur in about 4 or 5 weeks' time when the weather or the temperature drops right down into the single digits. Then you can spray away. But, yeah, I'd be doing that. But definitely remove all that grass away from the stem as well. It's really important.
1: Yeah, and as you say, with all production plants. Yeah.
13: Absolutely.
1: Okay.
13: Yeah.
1: 25 past nine, and we are in the midst of gardening talkback. Greg Karen from the Newtown Station Nursery is here. If you've got a conundrum, if you've got something awesome happening in your garden, whatever it may be, you can call in on 1300 222 936. And as I told you, you will also go in the draw for a great coffee mug from ABC Gardening Australia. Jackson is in Dodgers Ferry. Hello, Jackson.
16: Hi, how you going, guys? Oh,
1: great. Thanks very much. Your good self?
16: Yeah, good. Enjoying this lovely weather.
1: Oh, I know.
16: I just wanted to know, I brought a macadamia tree because I was buying some macadamias and I thought they're really expensive, so I thought maybe I could grow some. It's probably a tree that's about, I don't know, waist height or a bit above.
13: Yep.
16: I'm in Dodgers Ferry, so I'm on sandy soils.
13: Yes.
16: But I wanted some advice on planting it, if that's okay.
13: Yep. Is it a Pinkerton? Macadamia?
16: Pinkalicious.
13: Pinkalicious, yeah, okay.
16: Yep.
13: All right, good variety. They're a cold climate variety. So for everybody out there that's thinking you can't grow macadamias in Tasmania, you can.
1: Oh,
13: there are
1: right.
13: cold varieties of macadamias. Jackson's got one. So look, I think the big thing for you would be combating the soil conditions that you have. So when you plant your macadamia, mix a lot of compost through the soil and cow manure through the soil. Don't plant it specifically in a potting mix or anything like that. Use what you've currently got. You work with the medium that you've got or the soil that you've got, but you want to really enhance it. Want to enrich it, and you would do that with, as I say, good compost and cow manure through it. Now, the really important thing will be for you to continue to do that on an ongoing basis.
16: Yep.
13: So every single year, or even every season, the two main growing seasons or the two main feeding seasons, I should say, so autumn and spring or late spring, you want to be also giving it some fruit and citrus fertilizer.
16: Yeah, cool.
13: Okay, because you're going to have a soil that's really hungry. It's going to be pretty harsh, although the great thing is your macadamia will like really good drainage as well.
16: Yeah, good.
13: So where you are in Dodgers, you're going to have you'll have a really successful macadamia crop eventually.
16: Oh, awesome.
1: Can I ask a question about your macadamia as well, Jackson?
16: Yeah,
1: sorry.
16: Greg,
1: is in terms of the macadamia success, is Jackson going to be able to eat macadamias from his macadamia tree before he applies for his retirement bus pass?
13: Yeah, he will, because it's grafted. So it'll start fruiting in 3 to 5 years or thereabouts.
1: Oh, good.
13: Just once it's got a little
1: bit
13: of maturity.
1: Right, yep. Lovely.
16: And one more thing. So where the house is situated, out the front, where there already is heaps of vegetable beds, it's full sun all day, so it's perfect. But the downside is that it cops a bit of wind.
13: Yeah.
16: It is sun or is either, like I can stick it at the back, less sun, but no wind. Is it kind of which...
13: It depends because you're Dodgers what sort of wind you're talking about. If you're talking about salty wind, sea breeze, salty wind, then you want to protect it from that. If you're just talking about normal prevailing winds, then I wouldn't be too concerned about it. The other thing is if you're going to plant it out the front where you've got your veggie beds, because your veggie beds will be rich and high and nutritious in terms of the soil quality that you've got, your macadamia nut is going to cannibalize all of that. So just be aware as well that, in years to come, you might be fighting a hungry root system as well.
16: Yeah. Mm. Yeah. Awesome. No, I appreciate your help. One other thing, because when I actually went to the nursery to get the, initially it wasn't a macadamia, initially it was an avocado tree.
13: Mm.
16: But then I was looking about on the tape, it was saying like you need an A and a B, I'm guessing for cross-pollination with the avocados. Is there ones that are grafted that have the A and the B on the same thing, or is that something you don't recommend?
13: No, there is, and it's just as soon as you started talking avocados, it went straight out of my head. But there is
1: going out in sympathy with me.
13: There is a Fleming's variety, a new variety of avocado, and apparently the avocados get to about 1.5 kilos. Now you imagine 100. 1.5

0: 1.5 kilo avocados on a
1: like
0: tree.
1: Like a single fruit, 1.8.
0: 1.5. They're massive.
1: Far out.
0: Absolutely massive. And it is. It's self fertile. But gee, I can't remember what it's called.
2: Is it a yala?
0: Yala. Jala.
2: Jala.
0: Jala. Oh, thank you. Jala.
2: I actually
0: look
2: didn't
0: for
2: know
0: that. It's a great one.
1: Yes. Yeah, all right, great.
0: I've actually...
1: You probably have to, like, support the fruit somehow.
0: You just seriously prune the tree every so often. But, gee whiz, yeah. I saw at the International Garden Show in Melbourne, mm-hmm. they had some of the fruit there. They're like footballs. They're just massive.
2: Which is great.
1: Would it still be nice and soft, or would it just be, I don't know, got this thing where big vegetables taste, or big things usually taste woody, and you know what I mean?
0: Yeah, I completely agree with you. I don't know. The answer to that is I don't know. So I'm sure that we'll get plenty of feedback about them. But, it's self-fertile, so look out for it.
1: All right, cool. Thanks for your help. Appreciate
2: good luck, Jackson. Hope you get lots of macadamias.
1: Thank you. I hope I get this cup.
2: Oh, yes, of course, the mug. Thank you for reminding me. See you, Jackson at Dodgers Ferry, asking questions about macadamias, as is Francis, who texted in. So just quickly, before we go to a very brief break, says, if you can grow macadamias, can you grow lychees in Tassie?
0: I don't know the answer to that question. I don't know. Sorry, I haven't seen them. I don't know. So I'm sure somebody out there will give us a bit of feedback.
2: Yeah. Because they've got them in their backyard. This is Gardening Talkback. Greg Karen answering your gardening questions. And the number that you need to call in, 1300 222 936. And everyone who calls in this morning on Gardening Talkback will go into the draw, just like Jackson at Dodge Vegas, for a wonderful coffee mug from Gardening Australia. It is 29 to 10. We'll have more Gardening Talkback in just a tick.
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2: Yes, at 28 to 10, Greg Cairns here. Gardening Talkback time. We're halfway through. Plenty of time to get your questions in, 1300 222 936. Trav's in Dover. G'day, Trav.
5: Good morning, Mel. Good morning, Greg.
2: Good morning.
5: I've got a question concerning my girlfriend's big tree up at Little Swanport, your old stomping ground.
2: That's,
5: there,
2: yes,
5: Mel.
2: Yes, yes, true. Yep. True. Is this a possum question?
5: Yep. I'm just asking whether the commercial possum deterrent sprays actually work or not.
2: Look, as you probably know, Trav, I tried lots of things. I tried everything from, you know, what's the stuff you stick up your nose? Vicks, VapoRub. Hang on a moment. I've turned Greg's microphone down. And I think there's things that do get mentioned, like fish emulsion, and that's, you know, any of that kind of stinky stuff that can be a deterrent. Yeah.
0: We talk about blood and bone.
2: Ah, yes, yes, that's it.
0: Using blood and bone, copious amounts of blood and bone. Hanging it in the tree.
5: I've heard that.
0: Tree with, you know, in a stocking. You know, if a possum's hungry, it's going to eat anything, Trav.
2: Yep.
5: Yeah, I tell you. Okay, so I mean, with the, in regards to the commercial stuff you can buy from the big green building there, I mean, does that have any effect at all, or is that just.
2: No idea.
0: I think it's one of those things where you can try it. It'll probably work. They'll get used to it, and then it won't work. Just become used to it and immune to it.
2: But the deflection method absolutely worked for me, Trav. Yeah. It really did.
5: We've also got the rat problem up there.
2: Yeah.
5: And you know, because we've got chickens and everything up there, and they love to come around there, but. We found that they were getting inside the under the bonnet of the vehicles and everything there. So I got some peppermint spray, and that actually isn't too bad on the rats and the mice. So I'm just wondering if maybe that might work as well on the possum. I don't know. I'll have to give
0: it a go.
2: Give it a burl, Trav. And if it works, get back in.

0: in touch immediately.
1: Yeah, okay. Okay.
0: You'll be okay. So popular.
1: I'll give you a full report.
0: Thank you. Much appreciated.
1: No worries.
0: Good
1: All
0: luck.
1: Right. Thanks, guys. Thank
0: See you.
1: You,
0: Trav. Bye-bye.
1: Bye-bye.
0: 26 to 10. This is Gardening Talkback, 1300 222936. Andrew is, we're still on the East Coast, in Beaumaris. Hi, Andrew.
2: Morning to you both.
0: Morning.
2: My query's about fig tree too, but I've had a bit of a success with keeping possums off my fig tree, just putting 1800 high chicken wire around.
0: Oh, yeah.
2: And keeping it loose. They don't like climbing loose wire. So, that's quite successful. But my problem with the fig tree is it's shooting from the bottom. It's really healthy, but don't have much fruit. Now, I think it might be shooting below.

0: them off. And don't rip them up, rip them down. Rip them towards the bottom of the ground. That way you'll get a nice clean tear and you'll part company with the sucker that's coming up. Can you definitely see that it's been grafted? It's not a cut-and-grown variety?
1: No, I can't definitely see it's been grafted.
0: Can you remember when you bought it?
1: About 3 years ago.
0: And was it a bare-rooted tree or was it a potted tree?
1: It was potted.
0: And how big was it?
1: Oh, about maybe half a metre to a metre.
0: Right. The chances are it might not have been grafted. The thing about your figs is they like to shoot from sort of bunches. We call it stoloniferous. So there are multiple branches that come out from underneath it. You want to encourage that because you're never going to get a main central leader on a fig, or hardly ever. So if you're getting a nice bushy cluster, then that's fine. And I'd be encouraging that by tip pruning it so that you're getting more branching on it. That way you're going to get lower fruit and it's going to be a lot easier to harvest the fruit rather than it reaching for the sky. So I'd be thinking more about tip pruning it, Andrew, rather than pulling off anything that you think is below the graft, because we don't really sell very many grafted fig trees anymore. We used to, but we don't now. Most of the varieties, when you buy them potted, they've been grown as a cutting.
1: Yeah, no, it's definitely quite healthy, bushy growth towards the bottom.
0: Yeah. They're just going to – the other thing with them is like any fruit tree, they're going to take a few years before they start maturing and fruiting. So if it hasn't been in for that long, 3 years, you know, you'd expect to see a crop soon, certainly within the next year or two, but I wouldn't be overly concerned with it. I'd be trying to really get as much growth as you possibly can so that growth turns into your fruiting wood.
1: Yeah, it sounds like good advice. It's had a bit of fruit this summer, so it's probably tip pruned. We'll get a lot more.
0: Yeah, absolutely. And give it a good feed now, mulch it now, put it to bed for winter.
1: And tip pruning now?
0: Yeah, it won't hurt because the xylem and the phloem in the tree are starting to slow right down, which means that the sap's not running. What most plants are doing now, even though you can't see it, is because the soil's still warm, the roots are still growing. So it wouldn't be a bad thing to feed it, give it a liquid feed now, and then just mulch it.
1: Mm-hmm. Okay, good. Well, can I just ask you quickly? Mm-hmm. I've heard with grapes, you have to prune a grapevine back on when the sap's going back down rather than coming up.
0: Mm-hmm.
1: So I'm just guessing that's probably similar for a lot of trees, is it?
0: Yeah, a lot of them, yes. Yes, because you don't want the bleeding. So if the sap's going towards the apex, towards the top of the plant, obviously it's going to bleed out. But when at this time of the year when the plants are starting to slow down, the metabolism's slowing down, they're going to sleep, you're not getting all that sap flow towards the top of the plant. So obviously now's the better time of the year to be pruning them than when they're actually starting to speed up and grow.
1: Yeah, I cut the grapevine back 1 year when it was in spring and it seemed to really knock around the fruit production on it, and it's never come back.
0: It certainly will. It definitely will.
1: Will come back.
0: It'll come back, but it certainly will knock it around as well.
1: Yeah.
0: And okay. Up where you are, I mean, you've got a lot of vineyards up around there. So when they're pruning, you prune.
2: Oh, good thinking.
1: Yeah.
0: You know?
1: Yeah.
0: What it's like, you know, yeah. I mean, exactly the same thing as what the cherry orchardists do and the people in the Huon with their apple trees and that sort of thing.
1: I tend to do that. Now I've actually got a Merlot vine that's beautiful grape.

0: Anybody got a Merlot vine?
1: Yeah. Well, I think you can just cut a piece off the vine and plant it, can't you, Greg?
2: You can. And now would be the time of the year when you'd be thinking about taking your cuttings of your grapes. Yep.
1: Is there a trick to growing those?
2: Yeah, 30 centimetre stems or thereabouts. And the best thing to do is to take multiple cuttings and, believe it or not, just put them in a bucket of sharp sand. Okay? They like...
1: No water?
2: Well, it needs to be wet, but not overly wet. Make sure there are drainage holes in the, obviously, in the container that you're using. I wouldn't overwater them. I'd be watering them once a week, and only slightly, and that's about it. You'll find that they will just remain dormant right until around about September, October or thereabouts, and then they'll start shooting away. You'll get fibrous roots growing on them. That's when you can just lift them out

0: Thanks.
1: Beautiful.
0: Fantastic.
1: Good luck with getting the Merlot grapevine.
0: Yeah, and the figs.
1: And the figs, okay. Yeah. See you, Andrew. Nice. Bye. Thanks. 19 to 10, it is Gardening Talkback, and the number you need to call, 1300 222 936, on 936 ABC Hobart and Northern Tasmania. Greg Kerrin is joining us to answer your gardening questions. And Mary Ann, I have it on authority, is on her bike.
2: Hello there.
1: Hi, Mary Ann. Are you? In fact, calling
2: yeah, I am
1: from
2: on
1: your,
2: my electric bike,
1: your push bike.
2: Going past the nursery. Anyway, a quick question. I'm wondering, is my Instagram algorithm telling me wrong things? I want to pull out my garlic tomorrow.
3: Mm-hmm.
2: It's saying that you can use wet egg cartons and put a clove in every second hole.
3: Yep.
2: And then pop it in the ground,
3: mm-hmm.
2: and then cover it with soil and everything because it will protect it from something or other.
3: Yep.
2: Do you think this is just a myth, or do you think it might be a good idea?
3: Look, you can do it, but I'd say why.
2: Mm. Oh, then that's why I rang you up.
3: Yeah. So
2: is Instagram just telling me the wrong thing?
3: Yeah. Oh, look, yeah, you see all that sort of stuff all the time where they've got chicken wire and they're burying it in the ground. It's. I think a lot of it you certainly can do, and you certainly could do that, but I'd say to you why, and the reason I'd say why is because you want the garlic roots to start penetrating into the ground. If the egg cup doesn't get fully immersed in water and it's not completely wet and it turns to pulp, if it stays hard, yeah. you're not going to get root penetration.
2: Right, yeah.
3: And the other thing is, too, with your garlic, you want your garlic in really nutritious soil so that it starts growing really well, and then, of course, it's going to slow down over the wintertime and not grow, and then it'll start growing again in the springtime. But, again, you know, I just see that as being an unnecessary thing to do.
2: All right, that's good. Well, I have prepared the soil with lots of chook poo, blood and bone, and compost, and hopefully this year, this is its last chance.
3: Yeah.
2: Go plant a whole bunch. Oh, right, yeah. I'll actually mulch up the egg cartons and put them in my compost as brown.
1: Yeah.
2: Anyway.
3: Absolutely. Yeah, definitely.
2: Yeah. All right. Thanks very much.
1: Good on you, Mary Ann. Don't stack.
2: No, I won't. Okay, bye.
1: Bye. Phone calls from all over the place.
3: It's amazing.
1: Push bikes.

0: plug, because it doesn't matter where you are, up a tree, on your bike, you can listen and call in. 1300 222 936, and this is ABC Radio Around Tasmania. Gardening Talkback, Selena is in Penna. Hello, Selena.
1: Hi, guys. I've got a few questions. Mm-hmm. My first one's about my mandarin. It's been in the ground about 3 or 4 seasons, but the fruit, it's plentiful fruit, but the fruit won't grow any bigger than a blueberry, and it won't drop it. They colour, they smell citrusy. The plant has good green leaves. I feed it. I'm stumped as to what's wrong with it.
2: I think your problem is really more your microclimate than anything else. So it's just doesn't have enough heat and reflective heat for it to actually develop beyond the size that it currently is. Now, you can cheat a little bit by getting some corrugated iron and building a wall around it so it's getting more reflective heat, and trying that, or moving it near a white wall or a large piece of concrete or something like that.
1: Okay, no worries. I'll give that a try. The second question's about our Wollamai pine. It's in a pot and it's outgrown the pot. It's shot up over spring and summer. It's about 1.6 metres tall.
2: Mm-hmm. Yep.
1: Is there a decision? Can we just keep repotting it in a bigger pot? And does there come a time when it won't be suitable to put in the ground?
2: That's a good question. You can put it in the ground at any stage. So even if it's in a massive pot, you could still put it into the ground, transplant it without any trouble whatsoever. I guess you reach that point when you guys decide that it's too big and you want to put it in the ground. Bear in mind, they're a massive tree.
0: Huge.
1: And that's why we don't want to put it in the ground, because we don't want it to shade out the garden or the orchard.
2: Yeah, so you kind of want a bonsai, don't you, in a pot. And I'd be kicking that can down the road a little bit. I'd just be potting it up every 3 to 4 years until such time that you get to a pot where you think, crikey, I can't put it in a bigger pot. And maybe that might be an apple bin. Okay.
1: Oh, yeah.
2: You know, if you've got that room. It will survive in an apple bin, I'm sure, for at least 20, 30 years. And the only thing that's going to threaten it in any way would be the fact that it didn't get enough water. Or the timber rots, correct. So either or, that would be the determining factor there. So, just keep potting it up.
1: No worries. And I just had one more question while I was waiting online.
0: Yeah.
1: I have a jujube tree.
2: Yes. Yep.
1: It's in a pot. It's the first season I've had it. It started off literally as a stick, about 60 centimetres. And again, it's as tall as the wall of my pine.
0: Mm.
1: And
0: what
1: it's still in a pot.
0: A what? Tree? A
2: jujube.
0: Oh, okay.
2: We'll talk about it.
0: I still don't know.
2: Sorry, I missed your question.
1: Do I leave it in? Again, it's apparently got a vigorous root system.
2: Yeah.
1: So will it go okay in a pot? Do I just keep it to its size gradually? What do I do with it over winter?
2: I'd plant it out over winter. If you've got plenty of room, plant it out. It'll grow magnificently in our climate, and it'll start. If it hasn't started producing, it'll start producing certainly within the next year or so.
1: I got heaps of tiny, tiny fruit.
2: Yeah.
1: The biggest one probably got to an inch,
2: right.
1: So I was quite surprised.
2: Yeah, yeah, okay. So I'd plant it into your garden.
1: And I'm on reactive clay, so a mound would be okay?
2: Definitely.
1: Build it up?
2: Yes, definitely.
1: Awesome. Thank you very much.
2: No problem. Thank you.
0: Good on you, Selena. Bye-bye.
1: Bye.
2: So jujubes.
0: Yeah, I'm just looking at a picture. I Googled it.
2: They're like, I guess they taste, the closest thing they taste like is a date.
0: Oh, nice.
2: But they're only small.
0: Right.
2: They're Middle Eastern.
0: Mm-hmm.
2: I think they're from the Fertile Crescent, so Iraq, Iran, the Stans.
0: Yes.
2: And they are, they're beautiful, absolutely beautiful.
0: Wow.
2: Mm.
0: I like it when the Gardening Talkback fam call in with unusual things that we haven't come across before.
2: So jujube or jujube.
0: Jujube. Oh.
2: Yeah.
0: Yeah,
2: lovely.
0: Interesting.
2: Thing.
0: Mm. It's 11 to 10, Gardening Talkback on 936 ABC Hobart and ABC Northern Tasmania. Molly's in Sanford. Hello there, Molly.
3: Oh, good morning, Mel.
0: Good morning.

0: What's your question for Greg?
1: Oh, we've got a bit of a conundrum at our house this morning. Mm-hmm. I've just been doing some plant inspections and I've found spider mites on our elephant ear.
2: Oh, dear. Okay.
1: Yes.
2: Okay. So isolate it. That's the main thing to do. You're very lucky that the weather's still nice and warm.
1: Mm-hmm.
2: How big is it?
1: Well, it's one I've had since 2020. It's never gotten too big. And literally in the last 3 weeks, it has shot up. I'd say maybe it's about a metre tall.
2: Okay, that's good. What you'll need, two things. You'll need a product called NatraSoap. Okay, that's the best thing to use. The other thing that you're going to need is a large garbage bag. Because what I want you to do is take the elephant ears outside, mix your NatraSoap up or get a ready-to-use one, whatever you like. I want you to spray the foliage and then put the bag over the top of the foliage and leave it there. But you want to do it out of the sun. You need to do it in a shady spot. Now, if you've got that foliage completely immersed in NatraSoap and you've got the bag over the top of it, you're not going to get any airflow around it, and that it's going to soak right over the leaves and it's going to kill the mite that you've got. So if you do that and you leave it outside for about 3 hours and then dispose of the bag, don't wash the foliage off, just take it back inside, that should knock the spider mite off.
1: Oh, incredible. Thank you so much. That product, we are heading up your way today. Is that something that we might find in your
2: You'll get it in any good garden centre. It's not a nasty, it's a natural product, so it's a good one to use.
1: Excellent. Appreciate your help. Thank you so much.
2: That's all right.
0: Happy days, Molly. See
1: Cheers,
0: you then.
1: Bye.
0: Bye-bye. Janet's in Sandy Bay. Hello, Janet.
3: Hello.
0: Hello there.
3: I have a tree peony. I originally bought it about 10 years ago, but it got overgrown by a lot of other foliage and forgotten about, and I resurrected it beginning of this year and put it in a tub, and it's going along okay. It's put on another couple of shoots.
2: Mm.
3: But how do I, or when do I feed it?
2: Now's the time of the year to be feeding any of your varieties of peonies, your tree peony, your Ito peony, your herbaceous peonies. Feed them now. They love blood and bone, and they also like really high nitrogenous fertilisers. Now, the interesting thing about peonies is that their roots are growing when the shoots are dormant. When the shoots are growing, the roots are dormant.
3: Right.
2: Okay.
3: Okay.
2: So
0: sounds counterintuitive, doesn't it?
2: It does. It does. So they're hungry and they're feeding now, and they'll be feeding right through into sort of May or June. So you want to be giving it, as I say, blood and bone and a really high nitrogenous fertilizer. Now you can buy peony fertilizer as well. There is specific
3: I'll have a look
2: one
3: for that, then,
2: you can buy. Look out for that. But yeah, give it a good feed and keep the water up to it, and it'll be very happy.
3: Good. Thank you.
0: Lovely. See you, Janet. Bye-bye. 936 ABC Hobart, ABC Northern Tasmania. This is Gardening Talkback, and Greg Karen from the Newtown Station Nursery is answering your gardening questions. Julianne is in Devonport. Hi there, Julianne.
4: Hi, Mel. Hi, how are you
0: Hello.
4: Going?
0: Hello, good. Thank you, good. I hope all's well with you.
4: Yes.
0: Excellent.
4: I've still got a question for Greg. Mm-hmm. I've got an apple tree in my backyard.
2: Mm-hmm.
4: It's near the fence, but I need to prune it. I haven't pruned. I've been putting it off for a couple of years, and I want to tackle it.
2: Yep. Is it fruiting now?
4: It's finished fruiting. We've had it's a grafted one. It's got had Golden Delicious, and I don't know what the red one was, but a few codling moths in it. But I had a lot of apples on it.
2: Yes.
4: And it's been okay this year.
2: So you just want to prune it back to get a bit of shape into it.
4: Yeah. It's quite high, and I just want to prune it back a bit.
2: Okay, you really want to wait till all the leaves have dumped on it, so that it's completely deciduous. Okay, and then if you can, that will normally be sort of June or thereabouts, and you'd be pruning it back then. So if you really, if you only need to prune it back to shape, then just prune it back to the sort of shape that you want. But you want some nice thick fat buds on it as well.
4: Yep. Okay. And how far can I prune it back? Like, how far down can I prune it back?
2: As far as you want.
4: Want?
2: and as far as you feel you can manage the tree and your harvest.
4: Yeah, okay. Right, because so I had to get up the tree to get the apples this year. I had to get up the tree, so...
2: Yeah, and that's the problem. So it really becomes more a practical thing rather than you pruning it to design more fruit in the following season. Yep. So, just prune it back and get the shape that you want.
4: Yeah, okay, all right. And my pumpkins, I've got about 13 pumpkins. When do I harvest them? Because we've still had some beautiful weather and I've just been putting them off.
2: As soon as you start seeing them wither, the vines wither, then you can harvest them.
4: Can I? Okay, right. Right, okay. Well, I think I've got about 13, so there's nice size ones. So I feel the neighbours are going to get some.
2: Good on you.
0: Just go and check you haven't got a burglar. I can hear the dog in the background.
4: Oh, yes, that's Big George.
0: Oh, Big George. Roddy. He sounds like Big George.
4: Yeah, Big George. He's a Roddy. Yeah, he's all right.
0: He's doing his job.
4: Yeah, he's just doing his job. That's right, George. Still good. Okay, thank you.
0: Good on you, Julianne. Bye-bye.
4: Bye.
2: Isn't it lovely when you exchange fruit and vegetables with your neighbours? We're doing exactly the same thing at the moment. We're eating figs and passion fruit that our neighbours have got in abundance. It's wonderful.
0: That's great. I'm getting bags of quinces from my neighbour over the back fence. I know. I love it. It's all about community. This is Gardening Talk Back. Noel is in Middleton. Hello, Noel. I know we've got a bit of a funny line with Noel, but I think we'll persevere. Are you there, Noel?
5: Yeah.
0: Good. Excellent. Fire away. What's your question for Greg?
5: I just want to know what a good manure for blueberries.
2: A good manure for blueberries? Mm-hmm. Cow manure is really good. Sheep manure is good for blueberries as well. So I'd be looking towards both of them. Chicken manure, as long as it's old and it's well rotted down, is also really good. And if anything, the chicken manure is probably the best thing to use because it's got a relatively high degree of nitrogen through it, but it's also going to assist in the acidity that the blueberries like as well.
5: Okay. Thanks very much.
2: Thanks, Noel.
0: Good luck, Noel. See you then. Bye-bye. We can fit in another call. I'm sure it is 4 to 10 Gardening Talk Back on ABC Radio around Tasmania. Julie's in Riverside. Hello, Julie.
6: Hello, are you?
0: Hello there. Very well, Julie. What's happening with you?
6: That's good. I've got a fig tree in a pot that I'm spelling. Actually, I sent a picture, so you probably should have that.
0: Oh, okay. Hang on. I'll go through. You keep talking. I'll go through and see if I can find it. Julie, where are we?
6: Yeah,
0: you keep yakking away.
6: It's probably as tall as what I am, about 5 foot or whatever. And it's growing well. It's on a north-facing wall.
2: Mm.
6: But what do I feed it now? And do I cut it back a bit or not? Just leave it?
2: You would only prune it if you have to. Okay?
6: Right.
2: It's not necessary that you prune everything religiously year in, year out. You only prune it to shape and to get the structure that you want. That's the first thing to think about. So if you're happy with the way it looks, don't do anything. In terms of the fertiliser that you would use, because it's in a pot, use a fruit and citrus fertiliser. I'd be regularly putting a handful of blood and bone around it as well, just to get the microorganisms into the mix and the soil that you've got. I'd also think about using a bit of manure, so a bit of cow manure. It will love all of that. And do it 2 to 3 times a year, and then it'll be very happy. But you're certainly doing the right thing if it's nice and healthy and it's grown to your height. I'd be really happy with it.
6: All right. That's going well. Okay. Well, thank you for that.
2: Thanks, Julie.
0: Good on.
6: And actually, before you go, so you feed it now. You don't feed it in spring, or you feed it 4 times?
2: Feed it 3 times a year.
6: 3 times in a year.
2: So feed it now. Feed it in September and then do it in November again.
6: Okay. Right. Okay, so now.
2: And it'll take off.
6: Great. Thank you very much.
0: All the best, Julie. Bye-bye. I don't think that picture came through. Apologies. Now,
2: we solved the problem.
0: We've solved. You have anyway. That's exactly right. So let's quickly get to this text that's come through because Merle sent this through quite some time ago. Really quickly. Hey, Mel and Greg, this is a grapevine magnolia. Something's eating the leaves. Any idea on what I can look for? I can't obviously see anything. Also, the leaves are falling off when I touch them, says Merle. There we go.
2: Ooh, that's who knows what's eating it? That's really difficult. Probably something like, Oh, it could be birds. It could be anything. Earwigs.
0: Caterpillars,
2: mm. anything like that. It's hungry. It needs a really good feed.
0: Right.
2: And that's why it's looking the way it is. So give it a good feed.
0: Good on you. There you go, Merle. That's all we've got time for, Greg. Thank you as always.
2: Thanks, Merle.
0: We'll see you when you come back.
2: Definitely.
0: Greg Kerrin there from the Newtown Station Nursery answering your gardening questions. And the talk back continues coming up to 10 o'clock. And Kat Davson-Galley is in the studio answering, ironically, your dog questions. If you have a dog behaviour question, Kat's going to be here to answer those for you from the Happy Hound Initiative. The number remains the same. 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
11: Good morning, ABC News with Lucy Shannon. A public memorial has been set up in Alice Springs for five-year-old Kumanjai Little Baby after her alleged murder, as members of the local Indigenous community conduct sorry business following the discovery of her body on Thursday. Grace Utter has more from Alice Springs.
12: Now, that can look very different for different Aboriginal communities in Alice Springs, but quite likely we'll see some smoking ceremonies or some leaves being brushed in areas where Kumanjai Little Baby used to reside. People come together at this time and really share in that mourning. And then outside of the Aboriginal community and sort of more broadly in Alice Springs, there's a memorial that's outside of Old Timers Camp. Now, there's been flowers already placed there, and we're expecting that, you know, as the weekend goes on and people continue to reflect on this really difficult week, that more people will be going there to pay their respects and offer their condolences.
11: 47-year-old Jefferson Lewis is expected to be charged in connection with her abduction and murder in coming days. The US Defence Secretary Pete Hegseth has ordered the withdrawal of 5,000 troops from Germany. The Pentagon says the decision follows a thorough review and the troops will be removed over the next 6 to 12 months. Mr. Trump indicated this week that his administration was considering the move. He's criticised the German Chancellor Friedrich Merz and other allies, including Australia, for not sending forces to help open the Strait of Hormuz. The Chinese-owned company that holds the 99-year lease over the port of Darwin has launched an international legal challenge against the Australian government. Political reporter Isabella Tolhurst has more.
13: During last year's election campaign, Anthony Albanese pledged to return the port of Darwin to Australian hands. But Chinese-owned company Landbridge is now arguing that terminating the lease would violate the terms of Australia's free trade agreement with China. In a statement, Landbridge says it's tried to reach a resolution with the Commonwealth but has been unable to achieve a satisfactory outcome. They've launched a legal challenge through the International Centre for Settlement of Investment Disputes. Infrastructure Minister Catherine King says the government has negotiated in good faith and plan to defend the claim in court.
11: Six Australians who were detained by the Israeli Defence Force while trying to transport aid to Gaza have been released on a Greek island. Bridget Rollison reports from Jerusalem.
14: The Australian activists are part of the 175-person Global Samud Flotilla, which was attempting to break Israel's naval blockade of Gaza by delivering humanitarian aid to the Strip. Six Australians have now been released on the Greek island of Crete after spending 2 days on board an Israeli ship. The organisers of the flotilla say three Australians were taken to hospital there and were mainly uninjured, suffering cuts and bruises and a possible concussion. Officials from Australia's Department of Foreign Affairs and Trade are in Crete to provide help to the six Australians who've been released.
11: Tasmania Police has seized a motorbike in the state's northwest after multiple offences involving a teenage rider. Police say a 14-year-old from Wynyard has been charged with five offences, including riding an unregistered and uninsured motorbike without a helmet or licence and with unnecessary speed or loss of traction in a public place. The motorbike will remain seized for 3 months, as the teenager was also charged last month with evading police. A new Danish study suggests weight loss drugs like Ozempic could also help people struggling with alcohol dependency. Researchers randomly